0: Rada went to the neighborhood that became the scene of yesterday's attack. She is urging residents to stay strong and think of the families of the victims. A group of First Nations in Ontario will eventually own a large minority stake in a new nuclear project. The Williams Treaties First Nations are buying into the Darlington new nuclear project.
1: We are unlocking our full potential, both in nuclear energy, but also in terms of Indigenous participation. Today will be remembered, chiefs. You will be remembered in history of this country.
0: The four planned nuclear reactors in Darlington are projected to make enough to power about 1.2 million homes. It's been nearly 7 years since Mike Babcock coached his last NHL game, but he's getting another chance to stand behind the bench, this time with the Edmonton Oilers. Jamie Strachan has that story.
2: Edmonton is giving controversial coach Mike Babcock another chance, trusting him to finally lead Connor McDavid and the Oilers to a Stanley Cup. Stan Bowman is the Oilers' general manager.
3: We've had great conversations, been very open, clear, explicit about what we expect.
2: Babcock takes over from Chris Knobloch, who was fired after the Oilers were eliminated in the first round of the NHL playoffs. The Oilers were able to hire Babcock after an NHL investigation into his conduct while with the Columbus Blue Jackets cleared him. Babcock resigned before ever coaching a game after reports he invaded player privacy. His players in Detroit and Toronto have also been critical of his methods. Babcock says he's changed.
4: I actually don't think my intentions are wrong that often. I think sometimes my tone is for sure, and we have to work at that.
2: Babcock coached Detroit to a Stanley Cup in 2008 and led Canada to gold at the 2010 and 14 Olympics. Jamie Strachan, CBC News, Toronto.
0: Russia is ramping up fuel production and delaying maintenance to cope with shortages caused by Ukrainian attacks.
5: Она действительно непростая, но контролируемая.
0: Russia's deputy prime minister told a government meeting the situation is not simple but remains under control. He says the government is considering a ban on diesel exports to stabilize supply. Russia had already banned exports of gas and jet fuel. Ukrainian drones have been striking energy facilities deep into Russian territory, causing long lines at gas stations across Russia. Cristiano Ronaldo has become the first player to score in six different World Cup tournaments. He set the record with a goal in the sixth minute of Portugal's match against Uzbekistan. Ronaldo and Argentina captain Lionel Messi are the only men in history to play in six World Cup tournaments. Messi hasn't scored in all of them. He failed in 2010 in South Africa. But yesterday, Messi did become the World Cup's all-time record goal scorer with 18. And that is The World This Hour. For CBC News, I'm Stephanie Skanderas.
6: Hello there. I'm Gloria Macarenko, and thanks so much for joining us here for On the Coast on this Thursday, June 23rd. And yes, crowds have been gathering to watch FIFA games at Granville Island, but some of the local retailers there say those crowds are not shopping for art or ceramics or other, you know, tourist gadgets, and other tourists might be avoiding the island entirely. So we're going to hear from a few shop owners about that coming up in a moment. Also, residents in a Burnaby residential tower say they are losing sleep due to a bright LED sign illuminated during the night. So we'll talk about new bylaws in Burnaby to regulate the brightness of signs. And right now, let's check in with Ali Pitarga. She's been watching the afternoon traffic.
7: Well, in Port Coquitlam, we do have trouble on the Mary Hill bypass. So there is an eastbound vehicle incident there at Coast Meridian Road, and that has the left lane blocked. And Burnaby RCMP are urging drivers to avoid going westbound on the Barnett Highway. They say that will remain closed for several hours due to a collision there that involves someone riding an e-dirt bike. So do plan an alternate route if possible. If you see anything on the roads, our text line is 236-330-2623. If you can send us a message safely, and I'll be back again in 10 minutes.
6: Thank you very much. Another lovely day here on the West Coast. We were seeing quite a bit more cloud earlier in the day. Right now, mostly sunny and temperatures anywhere from 25 to 32 degrees. Overnight tonight, it'll cool down to about 16 degrees. The forecast for tomorrow is a mix of sun and cloud. And Thursday, we're looking at more cloud. Friday,

0: we have got clouds and periods of rain in the forecast. And before we go any further, let's check in with Rob Zimmerman in the Vancouver newsroom for more local news.
1: Gloria, crews are dealing with a fire in the Harrison Hot Springs area. A 13-year-old has been badly hurt while riding an e-scooter in Maple Ridge. And the city of New Westminster is looking at expanding access to drinking fountains and misting stations during extreme heat. More local news coming up at the bottom of the hour.
0: Rob, thank you very much for that. Now, Granville Island has transformed into a major World Cup hub. It draws thousands of fans for its free watch parties. So, yeah, the crowds are there, but the impact on local merchants is proving to be a little bit of a mixed bag. Local businesses are caught between the surge in tourist and soccer fans and their regular clientele. So, with us today to discuss the impact of the Fan Festival are two local business owners from Granville Island. Hillary Morris is an artist and runs the store Beaver Pond Creative, and she's with me in studio. Hillary, welcome.
2: Thank you very much.
0: Nice to have you with us. And Lisa Simpson is the owner of the Liberty Distillery. Lisa, good afternoon to you.
3: Pleasure to be here.
0: Okay, Hillary, just describe for us, what have you been seeing over the past week or so on Granville Island, especially at your store?
2: So, this is normally a very, very busy time for Granville Island. I'm sure that some people would say Granville Island's always busy, but, in the summertime, we have a lot of tourists coming down, lots of tour buses and what have you. And in the last couple of weeks, we've had this enormous watch party area set up in the middle area of the island, which has 1,000-seat capacity. Yeah, it has definitely affected business because what we're having is lots and lots of soccer fans coming down and basically just sitting and watching soccer all day long. It's Granville Island's one of those places where, especially with tourists, they don't really know about the market, which is obviously the main draw on the island. So they get dropped off at the far east end of the island and don't really know to where to go, and they find their way around the island. So invariably, we have a lot of people who either get lost or visit quite by chance. It's kind of one of those things that this last couple of weeks, it's been unbelievably quiet, which is really surprising.
0: Okay, well, surprising because what were your expectations when you heard that there would be, hundreds of thousands of soccer fans descending on the city?
2: Well, I can honestly say that I've been on Granville Island for like 35 years now, so my expectations weren't particularly high. I was there during the Olympics, despite all the foo-foo about how busy the city is going to be and how it's going to be great, great, great for business, I understand that when these kind of events happen, it's often not that great for certain businesses. I'm sure that there are merchants who are doing very, very well, particularly obviously those that sell beer and snacks and stuff in the watch party area. So I didn't really have enormously high expectations, but what I didn't expect to happen was that regular people who shop at Granville Island regularly would avoid the place like the plague, which appears to be the case. And I think that what's actually happened is that people have probably been a little scared to come down because they've been told about this massive watch party and there's going to be limited parking. In fact, no parking, don't ever bring your car down, that kind of thing. And I think that there's a lot of, there's probably a lot of fear around Granville Island being an absolute zoo. And to be quite honest, it's not. It's very quiet down there other than in the watch party area.
0: No, the fan zone is quite contained, isn't it? And it's kind of central and you could, go off and explore the island in many directions from that site.
2: Absolutely. And I think that what we're finding is that people are, basically lining up, going in, watching the games, having their beer, having their snacks, and then leaving straight away. And maybe it's because they're not the kind of people that are actually going to do that, that are not going to walk around. I'm not sure that soccer fans are my primary customers.
0: Who would be your primary customer? Well, what do you sell at Beaver Pond Creative?
2: I'm an artist. I sell Vancouver imagery. Basically, I have a whole range of cards and prints, and I've been painting for years, and I have probably the ideal thing for people who are visiting the city who might want to buy a little souvenir, an artist-made souvenir of Vancouver.
0: But I've seen your cards and your paintings, and they are very, and it would be great souvenirs, and they flat, they're flat.
2: Absolutely.
0: You can take them in your suitcase easily on the way home.
2: I have fridge magnets, I have stickers, I have everything. But it's just,

0: It's interesting because people just aren't really coming in. I mean, I have to admit, I feel a bit guilty because I did have a slightly better day today before I came down here. But, you know, it's just, it's frustrating more than anything, I think.
1: Could you set up a little stall just at the entrance to the viewing area, perhaps, just to see your cards?
0: No, I don't think so. I don't think management would be very pleased if we did that.
1: And if everybody would want to do the same thing, right?
0: Exactly.
1: Mini. Well, let's bring Lisa into the conversation now. Lisa, you're listening along to Hillary here, and you've got Liberty Distillery, and you're located right outside the public viewing area. So what has the past week or so been like for you?
2: Well, Hillary did summarize quite nicely. My husband just brought the dog home. It has been super busy around and outside of distillery morning, afternoon, evening. There's a great excitement and atmosphere. We hear every play-by-play of the game. And when there's a goal, we all know it no matter where you are on the island. Sorry, that's my dog.
1: Your dog is not being is not any kind of distraction. Don't worry.
2: No, sorry about that. But I wouldn't necessarily say, as Hillary did state, lots of activity. I think the watch party is fantastic. It's drawing and bringing a great central area for individuals. However, those people are captivated. They're not flowing over into the local merchants. Certainly, we're getting a few people coming in directly prior to a match starting. And we're not really seeing a lot of people hang on after the match is finished. So there's not been a direct lift. We were definitely busy hiring in anticipation of very large crowds. But it really has not translated for us.
1: Okay. I was asking about expectations with Hillary. So you were expecting that if you build it, they would come.
2: Absolutely. Absolutely. And yes, absolutely. Granville Island throughout the year can be busy. And as you head into the summer warm months with the cruise ship season, we obviously see an uptick on Granville Island. We're not seeing that same uptick, I would offer, that we normally would from domestic tourists, from the international tourist activity. I do feel the cost of coming to Vancouver right now is quite prohibitive. The cost of hotels, Airbnbs, restaurants at large. So unless you're a direct soccer fan, people are staying away. And I've spoken to many of the other tour operators, and we're all feeling it. People have said, we love Vancouver. We've been there in the past. If we haven't been there, we're going to postpone and come maybe next year.
1: Wow. Now, Hillary, what have you heard from other shop owners from Granville Island?
0: Well, on my way actually down here today, I popped into the market and spoke to a couple of my long-term friends who run businesses in the market, which is obviously always the main draw on Granville Island. And without naming names, I definitely heard feedback that they are also not experiencing any kind of unexpected boom in their businesses. It's hard because you'd think that people would come out of the cage, in between the games and what have you, and maybe go and buy some lunch or, you know, some baked goods or whatever. But they're really not experiencing any kind of more business than, you know, a kind of a quiet summer day. The craftspeople in the market, the same thing. They would have booked time to sell their work in the market. And apparently business is very, very slow for them indeed. So it's just that people are not finding their way to supporting the other businesses that are the main draw on Granville Island the rest of the year.
1: Right. And Lisa, what about for you from some of the neighbors? I know the owner of Make on Granville Island has shared some photographs as well of the empty parking lots on Friday. The parking lots were completely empty. And to Hillary's point, people are saying, well, we can't go down there. Where are we going to park? What are we going to do?
2: Right. It's created a little bit of fear when in fact there is a fair amount of capacity for parking, or if you want to, they do have a bike valet if you actually want to ride on site.

0: Neighbors, I think, would offer that it's on the slower side. People are super excited. It's a very positive environment. There's lots of activity within the watch party going on. There's families, there's foosball, there's face painting. There's a lot of attraction, and I think it's a great opportunity. If historically people have been a little bit intimidated to come to Granville End for fear of lack of parking, it's a wonderful time to come down to explore, to discover some new things. The water park, it's hot out. You know, it's hot today. It was hot yesterday. We're going to get a bit of rain this weekend, but it's going to be hot next week. It's a great opportunity to come down, to take in the game, to then go around, view some of the other shops, things that you might not normally see, go to the water park, grab some ice cream. People shouldn't be intimidated to come.
1: Well, and you talked, you know, you used the word opportunity. This is a great opportunity. Do you think there was a missed opportunity in advance of the games in ensuring that people would come and would enjoy some of the fairs and the artistic offerings of Vancouver? Hillary?
2: Unfortunately, I think some of the messaging that went out was very much exclusively about the watch party, because obviously it's something that's unusual. We've never done this before, as far as I know. Even during the Olympics, even though we had one of the country's pavilions down there, it was nothing like as this large thing. So I think that I'm sure that the messaging was, this is going to be a fantastic thing. Let's tell everybody about it. I think what could have happened is some of the messaging could have said exactly what Lisa just said. This is a great opportunity to explore Granville Island. There is plenty of space down there. There's opportunities to walk around between the games. I'm sure that if some of the merchants realized that people were coming, they would alter their hours accordingly. So I think that sadly the fear around the enormous watch party has put people off. And I certainly, in my business, I'm certainly finding that a lot of my kind of regulars who may just pop in for a chat, you know, might buy a card, maybe not, but they're absolutely not coming to Granville End right now. Okay. Because it's, you know, it's full of, you know, well, you know, people think that it's overcrowded and scary.
1: Yeah, no, again, it's a very, very contained, controlled area, and people seem to be having fun all around it as well.
2: It's very fun, but yeah.
1: Lisa, what about from you? Any, you know, missed opportunities on that subject?
0: I think that some people had an opportunity if they wanted to participate within the watch party. So then that leads in, was there a missed opportunity? I think maybe there was an opportunity to create other spots and points on the island in between games to integrate the various activities that do take place on the island and to draw people into the various vendors, be it for drinks or food. It's tough though, you know. I think it's really tough. People's time is limited. They're trying to be at work, families, they've got commitments with their children. It's a hard time to cut yourself so thin on everything.
1: That's true. Well, listen, I want to thank you both very much for joining us for this conversation. Here's putting out the word that Granville Island is not only open for soccer, it's also open for business, and there's apparently plenty of parking, too.
2: Absolutely. We'd love to see you down there.
1: Lisa, Hillary, thanks to you both.
0: Pleasure.
1: Lisa Simpson is the owner of the Liberty Distillery on Granville Island, just opposite the FIFA Fan Zone. Hillary Morris is a local artist running Beaver Pond Creative in the Artisan District on Granville Island. It's 20 minutes past 5. Allie, what's going on the roads?
3: Well, in Surrey, on a Stalawasan Bridge, there are reports of a crash northbound, and both directions towards the midspan of the bridge are very much held up, and it's reportedly down to one lane. And in Port Coquitlam, there's also trouble in a Maryhill bypass. So it's reported that there's an eastbound vehicle incident at the Coast Meridian Road, and that has the left lane blocked. And once again, Burnaby RCMP are urging drivers to avoid the Barnett Highway westbound due to a collision there that happened earlier. It's said to be closed for several more hours as they clear that up. And I'll be back again with more updates in 10 minutes.
1: Thank you very much for that. Now, the federal government has joined in on defense of a plan to use tax dollars to buy empty condos in Metro Vancouver. Today, the federal housing minister, Gregor Robertson, was asked why the federal government is spending billions on privately developed condo buildings. Well, here's Robertson's response.
4: Well, let me start with the broader

0: toolkit here, because that's one tool that we can use to get more affordable housing available. But Build Canada Homes, as I mentioned, is our main approach with getting affordable housing built. We've got $13 billion invested there, including some in a rental protection fund that will be buying back apartments to protect that long-term affordable rental housing. We've also got the Build Community Strong Fund, which is investing in infrastructure to enable more housing and affordable housing to be built. A number of different tools through the National Housing Strategy, from reaching home for homelessness to significant programs like the Housing Accelerator Fund that 241 cities across the country are accessing to get more affordable housing built. So we have this large toolbox. Just to be clear, there was some confusion around the numbers. $3.2 billion was mentioned. That is the combined investment in infrastructure of Canada and BC that we announced. And this investment in vacant homes, effectively, that we are pursuing with BC is another tool that we're looking at. There'll be more details to come, but in a time like this where we have record levels of homelessness, we have people that can't access affordable rental apartments, and we have empty homes in Vancouver, in Toronto. We need to take action on this and make the most responsible decisions with it. There'll be more details on what that program is in the near term.
1: That is the Federal Housing Minister, Gregor Robertson. And while we were listening to Gregor Robertson, we've been hearing from some of you about the situation at Granville Island. Allison writes in, "We were on Granville Island last evening for a jazz concert at the review stage. The crowds weren't overwhelming. We enjoyed a glorious evening, even stopping in to catch the last half of the game in the watch party area. What happy energy." So I agree with your guests. Come on down. There's room for all. As for parking, there's bike valet parking and good bus options, too. Go Granville Island, writes Allison. Thank you very much for adding to the conversation, Allison. Now, residents of Burnaby's Brentwood neighborhood say they want a bright LED advertising sign to be turned off. The sign was put up by the Oni Development Group at the Gilmore Place development site, and residents have put forward their concerns to the city, saying it shines so brightly during the night right through their windows. The city of Burnaby then came up with new bylaws to regulate the brightness of these signs, as well as when they can be turned on. So let's bring in resident Martin Kendall now. Martin is the Strata Council president of a high-rise right across from the sign. He's also running for city council this October as an independent candidate. Martin, hi, good afternoon.
2: Good afternoon.
1: Can you break down for us just how did this big light become a problem?
2: The big light became a problem on January 26th when they decided to test it at full strength and left it on for the entire night, which left the neighborhood not so happy in the morning because nobody slept.
1: Okay, can you describe it for me?
2: Yeah, it's a screen, I would say probably about 5 meters by 5 meters, seeing directly across the street from my apartment building. Luckily, I'm a little bit further up on the 14th floor, but people who are a little bit lower down, it comes straight through their windows and into their living rooms and bedrooms.
1: Right. And so what are you hearing then, that just from other residents, just, you know, in terms of just how bright that light is?
2: Well, when they first tested it, within about 30 minutes, I heard from about a dozen people in our building wondering what the heck was going on. We then reached out to the city, to RCMP non-emergency, to ONI, to the Strata Council of the building across the street, trying to get this resolved and get it turned off ASAP, and that did not happen until 8 a.m. the next morning.
1: Wow. Okay, so from what we understand, Burnaby Council is set to do a final reading of the new sign bylaws that they put forth recently. So let me take people through this. This includes limiting brightness, reducing flicker, requiring that those signs be turned off between 11 at night and 7 in the morning. What do you make of the key points there?
2: Well, I'm glad to see that they are doing something. The fact that this is an election year, I think it actually helped us, because I don't think that it would have gotten solved so quickly if it wasn't. That being said, they are doing something. I'm not exactly 100% pleased about it. I think they should be turning off the sign much earlier, around 8 or 9 o'clock, I would argue. It's, and as well,

0: I honestly don't feel that the sign should be on at all. I think it's a nuisance. It's advertising, and we didn't sign up for this when we moved into this neighborhood 20 years ago.
1: No, you did write a letter to city and council about this, and you said the developer is not abiding by the city of Burnaby's bylaws. Just how so?
0: It was a little bit of a vague thing, but they didn't have a proper bylaw for these kind of signs. However, they did have one for certain types of screens, which stipulated that it could not be visible from main motorways. This sign is facing south over Dawson Street, over Canada Highway 1, and Canada Way. So choose of the three, which one of those is major motorways. And according to their original bylaw they had, it did not abide by that.
1: Okay. Did you reach out to the developer? I mean, did you have some communication?
0: Many times. I sent many emails. I left many messages. I never got a call back, never got an email back.
1: Wow. Okay. So what would you like to see happen now?
0: Well, it sounds like city council is going to do a final reading of a bylaw that's going to have this sign off between 11 p.m. and 7 a.m. It's a start. That being said, I really feel that they dropped the ball on this one, that they knew that these were going to become an issue, and they really should have had some sort of proactive plan in place. We've gone through, I don't like to say the word, but hell for the last couple of months dealing with this, especially in January and February when they were just willy-nilly testing it at night through all hours of the night when we're trying to sleep.
1: I see. Okay, Martin, we'll be watching to see what happens with this reading at council, and if you get a little bit of relief from those bright lights, okay?
0: Appreciate it. Thank you.
1: Thank you for your time. That is Martin Kendall, the Strata Council president of a building facing a very bright LED screen at the Brentwood area in Burnaby. And Martin is also running for city council as an independent candidate. You are listening to On the Coast right now. I'm here along with Ali Patarga. And Ali, we've been getting all kinds of suggestions through the afternoon when I was complaining about raccoons under my deck. Very novel ideas. I don't think there's a family nesting in there or anything like that. But someone said just put a really bright light under there. They don't like the bright light. Play the radio. Put in mothballs. What did we even heard? Irish Spring soap. I think it comes to do with, how are you going to deter them? Anna Bertha writes in, says, chop and scatter hot chilies like jalapenos and serranos and habaneros around the area. That will keep them away. Iqbal says, sprinkle a small bag of black ground pepper under your deck. The active ingredient in Critter Ridder is black pepper. Animals do not like it. Okay, and there's a photograph on the package of skunks, raccoons, cats, dogs, everything. Well, nobody likes that black pepper smell. Yeah, so hot peppers and black pepper. Oh, there you go.
2: They were in for a day of raccooning.
1: Sorry, it's so bad. I'm going to have to try out some of these. I'll keep you up to date. Where are we at with some of those traffic slowdowns?
2: Okay, so the Stillawassum in Surrey, it's very, very slow in both directions. So the northbound lanes are blocked due to a vehicle incident there, and the southbound is reduced to one lane, and we can see traffic backed up down to King George Boulevard, and same way from the other direction as well in New West. And in Port Coquitlam, there's also trouble on the Maryhill Bypass. There's an eastbound vehicle incident there at Coast Meridian Road that has the left lane blocked, and I'll be back again.
3: This is CBC News from Vancouver. I'm Robert Zimmerman at the top of the news. Crews are dealing with a fire in the Harrison Hot Springs area. It's in the area of an RV resort just outside 670 Hot Springs Road. A spokesperson says the cause and number of injuries aren't clear at this time. The road is closed in the area near Pine Avenue. Meanwhile, a wildfire that has been burning near Lytton is now being held. As the CBC's Jacqueline Gelinol reports, the fire is not expected to grow.
4: Sigh of relief. Big time.
5: Trisha Thorpe is a director with the Thompson-Nicola Regional District, representing the community of Lytton, which has once again been threatened by fire. The Saw Creek fire sparked on Friday, just ahead of the anniversary of the blaze that destroyed the village 5 years ago. The BC Wildfire Service says this fire is not expected to grow, but it has brought back memories of the previous devastation.
6: It's not the first time it's happened.
5: Thorpe says her community has learned from past events. Flammable debris, like dead branches, had been removed from the forest as part of the regional district's fire mitigation strategy.

0: Introduced tooth decay, especially in kids. But over the last couple of decades, many cities have removed fluoride from their water supplies. We'll talk about that. Also, graduation season means a lot of people are looking to land a job, but doing so is increasingly a game of winning over the algorithms, not just humans, when you're doing those job interviews. We'll talk more about that with our tech columnist just ahead. And Ali Patarga has been guiding you through your afternoon drive, telling you about some of the choke points across the region. How are things looking?
1: Okay, the biggest choke point right now is the Sulawesi Bridge. So traffic is now down to one lane on both directions. There was a crash northbound there, mid-span of the bridge, and that has traffic backing up on both directions, both in Surrey through the King George Boulevard and New West on McBride. Also, elsewhere in Port Coquitlam, there's also an eastbound vehicle incident at the Maryhill Bypass at Coast Meridian Road. The left lane is blocked there. And Highway 1 from North Vancouver to Burnaby is seeing volume as well. And there's also volume all around downtown in Howe Street, Seymour Street, and in Georgia as people make their way home from work, most likely. And if you see anything on the roads, our text line is 236-330-2623. And I'll be back again with more updates momentarily.
0: Thank you very much for that, Ali. And we have seen a little more cloud around today. Temperature is still very warm, from 25 to 32 degrees. We will cool down to about 16 degrees overnight tonight. Tomorrow, the forecast is for a mix of sun and cloud and highs up to 29. Only up to about 21 degrees on Thursday, though. Yeah, we'll begin to see a little bit of a cool down. Cloudy skies Thursday and clouds and periods of rain in the forecast for Friday. A fluoride in drinking water is proven to reduce tooth decay for kids. But over the last few years, there's some municipalities in Canada that have decided to remove it. In New Brunswick, for example, the province's three biggest cities all removed fluoride from drinking water over the past 20 years. And dentists there say that it is having an effect on the oral health of kids. So for more, we have reached Paul Blanchard. He is the executive director of the New Brunswick Dental Society. Paul, hi, good afternoon.
2: Good afternoon.
0: Well, what kinds of changes have dentists seen in their patients, do you think, since fluoride was removed from the water?
2: Well, mostly they've seen a higher incidence or frequency of caries, especially in young children. So we're talking about children, you know, they're preschool, anywhere from 1 to 4 especially, and just a general frequency and rate of caries overall, especially in the St. John, New Brunswick area. There's a high child poverty rate already in the St. John area. And, you know, there's a list, long wait list there, especially for access to OR and hospital, because a child that young can't hold still and will require anesthesia. Sometimes that can be done in a clinic, but in many cases it requires a hospital setting.
0: Right. I mean, why should we be concerned, I guess? Why are cavities something that are important to be concerned about?
2: Well, oral health is a determinant of your overall health. And cavities in kids, especially if they have to wait, you know, it's painful. It's difficult for kids to go to school if they're at that age, or to learn, or to have a quality of life. And the waiting in itself, sometimes things deteriorate, and so there's an extraction is required. So then you have kids with missing teeth that probably shouldn't be. So overall, it's not ideal, and it's a situation that affects people that are at the lower end of the economic scale more so than people who have financial needs.
0: I see. And what was going on in New Brunswick? Why was the fluoride eliminated from the drinking water?
2: Well, for the most part, the municipalities in St. John, Fredericton, and Moncton, they all talked about financial costs. So at the time in 2014, for example, in St. John, the city saved about $177,000. You know, but their operating budget's around $200 million today. So, you know, that's not a significant amount of money. There's a tie vote, I guess, and the mayor at the time voted, he was opposed to it. Primarily, he thought that there was a social program that should have been funded by the province instead of the municipality. But we're also seeing, you know, online, we're living in an online world these days. And so there's certainly a component of people who are concerned about

0: for health reasons, I guess. And so those people are loud and also probably have some effect.
1: Okay, well, tell me more about that. What are some of the misconceptions that you see about the health impacts of fluoride in the water?
0: Well, there's a variety of concerns, I guess, primarily that are talked about. But, you know, fluoride's been, you know, I'm looking at Health Canada's website. Like, fluoride's been in Canada since the 1940s, and there have been literally thousands of studies on fluoride and its effectiveness. And it is, I'm going to say it's safe. Generally speaking, the biggest concern is dental fluorosis. But there was a recent study in the U.S. that talked about IQ levels, and that's been talked about a lot online. But, you know, it's important to note that study talked about a very high consumption rate of fluoride, not at all what you'd see as a recommended level in Canada, right? We have a recommended level of 1.5 milligrams per liter in Canada. Most municipalities, in fact, most water, you know, even if you're on a well in a rural area, you've got fluoride in the water. And so most municipalities will add fluoride up to a level that they think is 1.5. So at those levels, you'd have to drink water all day. It's not humanly possible to consume, as you know, the water levels that they're talking about in the U.S. So it's really not a valid concern that's being talked about, I guess I'm going to say, online. And, you know, fluoride has definitely been proven to be effective. So there's thousands of studies, I guess, and Health Canada strongly recommends it.
1: Yeah, no, I mean, I respect the studies. I grew up in Prince Rupert, and I know they added fluoride to the water between 1955 and 2014. I think the system broke down, and they just didn't replace it in 2014. I have to say, it did not improve my dental health when I was young, or even now. But we saw that cities like Calgary and Windsor, they also stopped fluorinating the water. Both of those cities, though, started again. What does this tell you about the overall, you know, backlash to fluoride in this country?
0: Yeah, and the same thing happened in Halifax, right? Halifax was debating this publicly, and Montreal has just decided recently not to add fluoride to the water. So this is a discussion that's going on coast to coast. I mean, here in New Brunswick, I mean, there's no community that has fluoride in the water. So and more importantly for us, you know, there's no metrics. We're not measuring anything. So, you know, whereas in Calgary and Edmonton, you know, there's University of Calgary was able to conduct research and compare children in Edmonton who had never stopped having fluoride in the water, and their rate of caries is much lower than it was in Calgary. And similarly in Ontario, Windsor, Essex area, 2011, they pulled fluoride out of the water, but by 2016 and 17, they were able to see that there had been an increase of 51% of caries, you know, in children. So if you have the data and you're doing the science, I guess you can see clearly that there's an impact, and there's a positive impact of fluoride being added to the water. Right? So,
1: Paul, listen, thank you very much for taking us through some of the data on this interesting story to follow. Appreciate your time.
0: Great, happy to do it. Thanks.
1: That's Paul Blanchard. He is the executive director of the New Brunswick Dental Association. And right now it's 5:45. Allie, how are things flowing out there?
2: Well, on the Stalawasin Bridge, once again, traffic is down to one lane for both directions. So there was a crash northbound that happened mid-span on the bridge. Traffic is really backed up down King George Boulevard if you're coming from Surrey. If you're coming from New West, we see traffic backing up from McBride and from Royal Avenue. So do allow for delays, or alternatively, do take the Portman instead if you need to get over the river. And elsewhere, though, in Port Coquitlam, we're also still looking at that eastbound vehicle incident at the Maryhill Bypass. It happened at around Coast Meridian Road, and the left lane is blocked there. And once again, a reminder for tonight, on the Barnett Highway, do not go there westbound. Burnaby police are tending to a very serious collision there that involves someone with a dirt bike, and they're advising that the closure could last several more hours. And I'll be back again with more updates.
1: Allie, thank you.
3: Good afternoon, Gloria Makarenko, Stephen Quinn from the Early Edition, here to tell you just a little bit about what's coming up on the program tomorrow. Tomorrow is, of course, a big match day for Team Canada as they take on Switzerland here in Vancouver, and they will have to do it without a key.

0: member of their squad after Ishmael Kone was seriously injured in their last game. So we're going to talk about what it will take for Canada to top the group and move ahead. As well, this week, Canada's Energy Minister Tim Hodgson talked about what he's calling a new civilian nuclear renaissance. We're going to take a look at what is behind the plan to expand nuclear power in Canada. So those stories and much more tomorrow on the Early Edition. It all comes your way beginning at 5:30 a.m. right here on CBC Radio 1.
1: Well, thank you very much, Stephen. And don't forget, tomorrow morning, 9 to noon, it's another CBC home pitch event right here outside our CBC Vancouver studios. Yeah, we've got some live music, some games, some food from some vendors just getting in on some of the excitement before the big game at noon tomorrow. Now, graduation season is here, and most people fresh out of school are likely looking for work. But the skill set needed to land a job now includes knowing how to prepare for artificial intelligence bots as well as human bosses. Our technology columnist Takara Small joins us now to share her take on this. Takara, hello there.
2: Hi.
1: How common is this? I mean, employers using AI to screen out candidates?
2: It's definitely becoming more popular. There is a 2025 study that found about a quarter of hiring managers in Canada are using it to recruit and hire. And a similar number of Canadian job seekers are using it for mass applying for work, skills assessment, or even live interviews. So we're seeing this on both sides of the job equation.
1: It's interesting. A friend of mine just did an interview, and it was all AI online, questions provided, and the answers recorded on video, but no other people present. Yeah. She said it was a really strange experience. So, well, what does Canadian law say about employers using AI in this way?
2: It's a good question because the answer is somewhat complicated. You know, across the country, there isn't a unified regulatory framework. In Ontario, there, you know, are rules where employers who have 25 or more staff have to share if they're using AI to screen, assess, hire. In Quebec, there's something called Law 25, which is meant to inform people when there's a decision made using automated decision-making technology. So usually if you don't meet criteria, you don't move forward. But across Canada, there's a real gap here. We do have the Personal Information Protection Act, which is meant to provide Canadians, you know, wherever they live, with information on AI collecting, storing information, you know, those things. But I think this is where the federal government, especially as they invest heavily in AI, really need to step forward.
1: Right. Well, I mentioned my friend's experience with, you know, the strange interview. What else are you hearing about how AI is being used to hire and interview people?
2: So some of the more popular tools on the market include, you know, scanning and ranking resumes based on keywords. That's something that's been used for decades, but, you know, still being utilized today. There are chatbots where they ask you questions and they expect you to respond in a certain amount of time. Usually these are pre-interviews. And then we're seeing automated AI video interviews. And so essentially what that is you're not talking to a human being, you're talking to an AI created synthetic person, and they will interview you while also taking into account your body movement, your eye movement, you know, flagging maybe suspicious pauses, and all of that will go into the review and decide whether or not you move forward in the interview process.
1: Oh, it's just kind of weird that a machine is judging you here or, you know, filtering you out. What does this ultimately mean for the employers?
2: Because there's just a real lack of guidance, a lot of employers, both big and small, are really just kind of using their own judgment. They're using tools that are maybe not even made in Canada and don't necessarily adhere to our legislation rules about discrimination. And I think that's going to create huge problems in the near future. The Canadian government has rules when you're applying, you know, based on decision making, based on what systems work, but there isn't that in the private sector. There are some companies that are providing some guidance as examples, you know, do's and don'ts. They include Zscaler. It's a tech company. You go on their website, they explicitly say job seekers should not plagiarize. They cannot use AI tools. A company called SAP, they actually include guidance on what HR teams should use, how they integrate their own new hiring processes and how they test it out. But because there's really nothing from the federal government, I think a lot of employers

0: employers may end up on the wrong side of a lawsuit if we ever see a job seeker sue like we're seeing in the U.S.
1: Oh, that's a really good point, too. And just when we're talking just overall trends, how are you mm-hmm. seeing this shift, you know, having impact rather on hiring as a whole?
0: On a whole, it's having a huge impact, specifically on new grads who don't have work experience, but it's changing the global workforce in ways that people could never guess. You know, there was a Stanford study that came out and they found algorithmic monoculture was quite prevalent. Essentially, it meant that a lot of companies are buying the same AI hiring systems. Makes sense. There's not a lot of competition in that space, but because there's an algorithm at play, if that algorithm doesn't think a job seeker is a great fit and they don't perhaps get hired, that job seeker may not get hired at the next company or the next company because they're all using the same algorithm. And what I worry is that this could create a global job lockout from opportunities. You know, big companies around the globe using the same algorithm decide you're not a great fit, and it makes it that much harder to find employment.
1: Right. And everybody's going to be honing in on those key words. Include this in your profile. Include this in your conversation. And you're sure to move on to the next stage. I mean, it just, I don't know. It makes me feel all very uncomfortable. But thanks for watching it for us, Takara.
0: My pleasure.
1: That's Takara Small. She's a tech columnist for us here at CBC Radio. Well, earlier today, the singer Olivia Rodrigo announced a new music festival. It's called Daisy Chain Fields, and it features an all-female lineup. So Rodrigo says the artists are going to perform for free and that 100% of the net proceeds will go to charities dedicated to advancing and advocating for women and girls.
2: The first person that I called when I decided that I wanted to do this festival was Sarah McLachlan. She's a total trailblazer, and rhetoric that girls are supposed to be competing with each other for like the top spot, or there's only this many resources for everyone. And I think it's an experience like Lilith Fair and hopefully Daisy Chain that'll show us that we're all way stronger when we come together and support one another.
1: Again, that's Olivia Rodrigo, and the lineup for Daisy Chain Fields Festival does include Sarah McLachlan, also Chapel Roan, Bikini Kill, and this legend, Stevie Nicks.

0: Okay. You're listening to Stevie Nicks with Edge of 17. And Stevie Nicks is one of the many performers who will appear at the all-women Daisy Chain Fields Music Festival in California this summer. And this was the brainchild of singer Olivia Rodrigo. Right now, back to the Vancouver newsroom with Rod Zimmerman.
1: Gloria, crews are dealing with a fire in the Harrison Hot Springs area. It started in a local RV resort. It's not clear if there have been any injuries or damage. And Sea to Sky RCMP say human remains have been found in Alta Lake in Whistler. The discovery was made Sunday afternoon near Rainbow Park. Police say details about the person will be released after the coroner's investigation. I'll have another local news update in about half an hour.
0: Rob, thank you very much for that. I hope you have a great evening. And Ali Patarga, how are you leaving things on the traffic front?
2: Well, it's best to avoid the Sulawesi Bridge. Right now, one lane is open in each direction. Just that's because a crash happened mid-span northbound on the bridge, and it's looking very slow, both from Surrey and from New Westminster. We can see traffic backed up along King George Boulevard and on New Westminster from McBride Boulevard and Royal Avenue. And once again, Burnaby RCMP are urging drivers to avoid going westbound on the Barnett Highway. That's because they are still tending to a serious collision that involved someone riding an e-bike. And yet the afternoon rush hour has yet to slow down. So the Highway 1 in the Burnaby Lake stretch is slow on both directions. Same with the 99 heading to the Massey Tunnel. And it looks like it's not going to ease up anytime soon. Hopefully, though. Hopefully everybody drives safe.
0: Well, that's the bottom line, isn't it?
2: Yeah.
0: Ali, thank you very much for
2: that.
0: We've got mostly sunny skies, a little bit more cloud around today. Overnight down to 16 degrees, a mix of sun and cloud again tomorrow, and highs to 29. We could see rain by the weekend. And yes, by tomorrow, by the time we're back on air, we'll know whether it was a win or a draw for Canada against Switzerland. We're going to take you through all the reaction on the show tomorrow. Join us.
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6: Hi, I'm Chris Howden. In the aftermath of yesterday's deadly shooting, we'll hear from two Montrealers about the profound loss of 34-year-old police officer Mohamed Lamine Benredouane and 68-year-old civilian Michel Mizrahi.
7: I spoke to her this morning. She says, if I'm alive today, it's because of him. Me and my baby.
8: A story of heroism from a rabbi as a city begins to heal after yesterday's deadly shooting in Montreal. We're also learning more about the two people killed and the 25-year-old Alberta man accused in the attack. This is Your World Tonight. I'm Helen Mann. Also on the program.
9: It's not rocket science to come up with solutions, but of course the implementation can be difficult.
8: Experts criticize a lack of preparation as Europe experiences a record extreme heat wave, with temperatures above 40 degrees Celsius in some places. Authorities are warning of the health dangers. People in Montreal are still trying to process a very public and terrifying shooting yesterday that ended with three people dead: a police officer, a bystander killed in the crossfire, and the gunman, now identified as a university student. Sarah Levitt has the latest on the investigation.

0: ultimately, the inspiration that came from the natural world meant that 12 has repeatedly shown up in different contexts that nod to the idea that it symbolizes completeness.
1: I think something that will be familiar to many people is 12 jurors in a court of law. Your right to a jury of your peers, and we use the number 12 as the standard for the number of jurors to serve in our legal system. That was actually adopted into our legal system from English common law. And the person who's normally credited with introducing a jury of 12 is the 8th century Welsh King Morgan the Generous. And he supposedly based this system on the 12 apostles of Christianity, saying that Christ

0: before his first season ever even began. Accused of demanding to go through players' personal phones, controversies Babcock addressed.
1: I actually don't think my intentions are wrong that often. I think sometimes my tone is for sure, and we have to work at that.
0: The NHL looked into the Columbus situation before greenlighting.
2: And that is your World This Hour. I'm Neil Hurley.
3: And now the BC forecast on the North Coast, mainly cloudy Wednesday with a high of 15, highs up to 28 with some sunshine and a chance of thunderstorms in the Peace. In the central interior, a chance of showers in the afternoon with a high of 25, highs around 30 with some sunshine and a chance of showers Wednesday in the Kootenays. In the southern interior, a high of 31 and sunny with a risk of thunderstorms. And for Metro Vancouver, Greater Victoria and the Fraser Valley, a mix of sun and cloud Wednesday with highs in the mid 20s.
4: I'm Tom Power. Welcome to Q. Did you ever feel like the more you share about yourself online, the less people actually know about you? Jack Antonoff has thought a lot about that. He's one of the most sought-after producers in all of music. You know, Taylor Swift, Lana Del Rey, Kendrick Lamar. Jack's who they call when they want a big hit. Anyway, Jack got married to another famous person, so a bunch of people showed up outside the wedding trying to catch a glimpse of the celebrities inside. And Jack says that taught him a lot about the importance of keeping your community small, something he thinks we should all learn, even though Sabrina Carpenter isn't coming to our wedding, no matter how many times we ask her. Jack Antonoff coming up. Plus, music from the great folk singer of Hamilton, Ontario, I. All that coming up on Q.

0: right, so think of some of the biggest songs you've heard on the radio over the past like 20 or so years. The biggest hits by your Taylor Swifts or your Sabrina Carpenters or your Lords or your Lana Del Reys or Kendrick Lamar's. What if I told you the person those artists called to help make those huge songs started out touring in a tiny van, playing tinier shows to tinier crowds, and he thinks really, even though he's working with those big artists, he's still doing the same thing he did when he was a kid. Meaning Jack Antonoff, the person I'm referring to, who in addition to his own production work has his own band Bleachers, he sees no difference between playing basement punk shows to the indie rock he makes in his own band to the pop music he makes for the radio. He thinks they all come from the same place. What is that place? Well, Jack is going to explain it to you, but today you're going to hear something very special. Jack came in and sat down at the piano in our studio and opened up about his life. Bleacher's new album is called Everyone for 10 Minutes. It's sort of his origin story in his own words, because once you enter that sort of tabloid pop culture world, your story starts to get sort of told for you, so Jack's kind of taken him back. Anyway, along the way, one of the great producers of our era plays piano, talks a little bit about how he produced some of the biggest songs of our time, gets a little nerdy at times, but also opens up about his spirituality, about his struggles with OCD. And I think you come away from this conversation more than ever believing in the power of art. So Jack Antonoff joined me in our studio. He started by telling me about first going on the road as a teenager, why his parents were so okay with that, but why the decision to be a musician felt risky generationally.
1: Put it easily, my dad was a musician, graduated college, and then had to cut his hair and go work at the shoe factory that his dad had. That was that. Because his my grandparents' immigrant story and their grandparents, that's, you know, people have moved around a lot, and the whole point of when I was growing up, the culture I was raised in was to educate yourself and set yourself up for a good job that equaled safety. And I really severed that when I left.
0: How come you were able to sever it? How come it was okay with your parents that you were able to sever it and go out on the road?
1: Probably because, well, I think I got lucky generationally, you know, right? Like if you go from like a post, you know, in my lineage, it's like a post-Holocaust, you know, pre or post, depending on which side of the family, leaving Europe, coming here. That's obviously a lot going on. Raising kids, those kids, just trying to give them a better life. Then the next generation is me, and I'm far enough away from it that maybe I had the audacity to do what I felt in my soul. But I think the more legitimate reason is, you know, because when I was growing up in Jersey, it was pretty rigid. Like, you go to school, you do everything to try to go to

collaboration with Jack Antonoff of Bleachers. Their new album is called Everyone for 10 Minutes. It's out everywhere now. They're also on tour. For dates, go to their website. I'm Tom Power. You're listening to Q. Been an exciting World Cup so far, hasn't it? I mean, for Canada with the 6-goal win last week. I mean, that was amazing. And this show, if you don't know, tapes in downtown Toronto. And, like, it's been particularly exciting in Toronto because that's where some of the games are being held. Everyone's walking around. Everyone's wearing jerseys on the streetcar. It's I got to get a jersey. It's very, very exciting. And if you were not in downtown Toronto or if you haven't been following the World Cup, maybe you missed this nice moment.

Dine and a chance of thunderstorms in the piece. In the central interior, a chance of showers in the afternoon with a high of 25. Highs around 30 with some sunshine and a chance of showers Wednesday in the Kootenays. In the southern interior, a high of 31 and sunny with a risk of thunderstorms. And for Metro Vancouver, Greater Victoria and the Fraser Valley, a mix of sun and cloud Wednesday with highs in the mid-20s.

0: In May of 1995, the team heads to the Alberta Court of Appeal for the hearing, and Murray corrals the press out front.
1: All eyes were on Delwyn, and of course, Delwyn's trying to be cool going into the courtroom, and he pushed the door, Mark pulled, and so there was this moment where everybody started to giggle when Delwyn couldn't quite get into the courtroom properly. But there was a lot of tension in the air, and we went in and took our seats, and the three justices came out. Justice McClung sat down in the middle, and I kind of said to myself, we're screwed now.
0: Justice John Wesley McClung goes by Buzz. He's a former criminal defense lawyer, well-respected in the Alberta legal community, but Doug knows that he is considered a more conservative judge.
2: When Sheila stood up to start our argument, Justice McClung, who is the presiding justice, swung his chair around and faced the back wall so that we had to argue to his back. He didn't want to look at us as we presented our case. I passed a note to Sheila saying, I don't have a lot of experience in litigation, but this strikes me as a really bad sign. And Sheila turned to me and gave that nod. You just have to keep going. You know, it's your job to argue the case. And so whatever may be put in front of you, you have to deal with it. And you just keep on arguing. But it did reinforce for me the importance of the case, because this was a real manifestation of the discrimination that existed in society. We knew we had an uphill struggle, to be sure.
0: The decision comes out in February of 1996. They lost. And now, the team has to figure out how to push forward in a province that keeps pushing back.

0: We left off in 1996. Delwyn Vriend and his legal team are fighting to add sexual orientation to the Alberta Human Rights Code. They've just lost in the Court of Appeal. Not a surprising decision considering the judge turned his back to their lawyers when they started speaking.
1: Delwyn Vriend and his supporters can't believe the Alberta court sided with the government when eight other provinces protect gays from discrimination.
2: Why do you want to be able to fire me because I'm gay? Why do you want to be able to deny me housing because I'm gay? I don't know. You want me to be on welfare?
0: Delwyn doesn't sound like the self-described introvert here. He sounds angry.
3: Yeah.

0: that we were. And the guy said, well, I'm with the Teamsters and we're right behind you on this.
1: I think it's so telling that even when it was someone on their side, it was still that gay case.
2: Oh, yeah. I mean, even though there's so much support and acceptance even, the queer community is still considered an other to so many folks in Alberta and across Canada. But things at the Supreme Court went so well, the team is riding a kind of high. Even though you can never predict a decision, they keep thinking they just have to flip that one judge, Justice Sapinka, for a 5-4 win. And it feels very doable. Until
0: 20 days after the hearing, Justice Sapinka died. And he was what we viewed as the swing vote in the case. And that only left 8 judges to make the decision. And when there is a tie in an appellate court like the Supreme Court of Canada, the appellant loses, and so we would lose the case.

0: that's probably not who she is. And so she's drawn to it in Joan. And for Joan, it's the same thing. I mean, you look at someone like Joan who doesn't quite know herself and has a lot of questions about herself. And here comes Vanessa, who out of the gate knows exactly who she is, who is incredibly confident, who is able to speak very off the cuff about things that Joan has tried for a really long time to put into words. There is an attraction there that is not just about proximity. It's about the fact that Joan wants to be a person that Vanessa would like. And looking at Joan's self through the eyes of Vanessa feels really, really good. And that is powerful enough to make Joan start asking herself certain questions that she hasn't asked. But it's going to take her a really long time to ask herself those questions. And I think that the reader is going to be ahead of her on that. Mm-hmm. And to me, that's also part of the beauty of Joan, is there is a naivete to her that we get to witness, you know, being mm-hmm. dismantled.
1: Yeah, I mean, as readers, of course, it's like we have the benefit of having that observing eye and also of reading the book in 2025 as opposed to living in the 80s when the way that yeah. queerness was discussed was, well, either it wasn't discussed or it was so different when it was brought up in most circles. A lot of what you're saying of this sort of seeing yourself through the eyes of another, being attracted to someone because they have these traits that you don't have, and then also this sort of like blending together of love and admiration. Like, do mm-hmm. I want this person romantically, or do I want to be them because they're so yeah. cool, because they're so smart, because they're so talented?
0: Yeah.
1: Is that something that you think is particular to relationships between queer women? Because this is like very much for me, reminding me of how it felt to be 15 years old and like confused.
0: Yes.
1: Literally Googling "Am I gay?" quiz yeah. online.
0: Yeah. Well, look, I think society tells us that I think when we meet someone that we admire or want to be like or are attracted to, which are different things, there's this feeling that lights up in us, right? And society tells us, if I'm a woman and I feel this about a man, that means it's romantic. And if I'm a woman and I feel this about a woman, that means it's admiration. So when, I mean, I've had this in my life where I have, you know, oh, that woman is so cool, I want to be like her. And then you realize, well, but I don't want to dress like that. That doesn't feel like me. Wait, what is this feeling? Am I attracted to her? You know, and personally for me, also being bisexual, I feel it in the opposite way, which is like, oh, I like that man. He's very interesting. Oh, you know what? I think I want to dress like him. I don't think I'm attracted to him. I think that I like that swagger and I wish I had a little bit of that, you know? So I think that when you live a traditionally straight life, you are told what those feelings must be and you just go along with it. I think when we get into anything that veers from that very traditional, quite prescriptive way of doing things, now things get gray. Mm-hmm. And you have to think critically about those feelings and what they mean. And it's not so easy, and your answers aren't always going to be the same every time. Mm-hmm. But I think in any romantic relationship, there's always going to be some combination, some percentage of admiration and attraction. I admire my husband greatly, and he has traits that I will never have. And the fact that someone with those traits sees me a certain way is part of what feels good about being around him.
1: That's really beautiful. And like, it is kind of the dream, right? To love someone that much and to have a sense of like, this person's amazing and they love me and think I'm great as well. Doesn't this rock?
0: Like, right. And I think there's an amount of like, I have so much faith in this person because they seem, I mean, I talk about like, my husband is one of the kindest, most generous people I've ever met. And he will do anything for anyone. And he makes it seem like it wasn't a problem at all. And I am not that way. Like, someone

0: able to use that to get to what I think is actually an incredibly quotidian human experience, which is, will the world accept me if they know who I really am? And I think that, yeah, it's obviously very heightened and true for people who are queer, but it's true for every single person. Mm-hmm. So often in our life, we are trying to signal to other people, are you safe to tell the truth to? I like this thing. I don't like that thing. I'm attracted to this type of person. I believe this about the world. I'm this type of mother. Is that a good enough mother? You know, there are so many ways in which we are trying to understand how much we can reveal about ourselves and still be loved.
1: Mm.
0: I think even now with social media, it's become more pointed because everyone's putting forth a public perception of themselves on social mm-hmm. media, and none of it, you know, most of the time you're not putting up the bad stuff. And if you are, it's in a very,
1: it's still also a performance, like it's curated.
0: Right.
1: Yeah.
0: Right. And I think that's because fundamentally real life is not palatable. So we're always peddling the public version of ourselves versus the private version of ourselves.
1: Mm.
0: And, I try in my work to just take a really, you know, sparkly jazz hands kind of concept to get into that.
1: I think this is so like interesting for me to talk about, because you're right. This is something that everybody, particularly in the age of social media, has to navigate. But then the scale that you explore in your writing and the scale on which you also have to deal with this in your real life, because you're somebody who has a significant public profile, is really blown up. Like, you just had this moment where you were on the cover of Time in what felt like a very kind of almost vintage, like, I'm on the cover of Time and also there's a bit of a coming out story in it. I was like, wow, we're back to Ellen's coming out on the cover of Time. Like, it's crazy. You know, you've mentioned in an interview with friend of the show, Tom Power, who does Q here at the CBC, that you feel this kind of complicated and unfinished relationship with being a public figure, which is a sentiment that I relate to, where I have mixed feelings about the fact that I have this amazing job that also means that I walk by a poster of my own face in my office building yeah. every day. It's weird. How do you feel about it now? Like, has your feelings on that evolved at all?
0: My feelings are always evolving. I think the overarching feeling doesn't change, which is that if I could just write books and nobody knew who I was as a person, that would be ideal for me. Mm-hmm. And I think that's been true for a long time. I'm just an incredibly private person. And I also think that nobody really knows the real me except for the people in my life. And so it can become hard to kind of perform this version of me that people think that they know. I find that quite difficult. But the nuances of it have changed, which is I'm also a fan of a lot of people. And mm-hmm. I like it when authors who I really admire talk about why they wrote the book and where it comes from. As a reader and as a fan, I am interested in these things. I understand why they're interesting. When I love a song, I do want to know about the person who sang the song. I am curious in that way. And also, you know, art that touches people sticks with them. And it means a lot when I meet people in person and they tell me that one of my books meant a great deal to them for one reason or another. It hit them at the right moment in their life. They needed something that was in that book. And I was at the right place at the right time and able to provide that. That is a human to human connection. And I value it greatly. So it's a complicated thing. But where I have landed on it is that my job is to write these books. I love my job. And so I'm going to write the book. I'm going to make the book as good as I possibly can. I am going to throw myself into it. I'm going to live and breathe this book. And then once it's out into the world, I hope that people like it, that there's something that I've done that might

0: any other jersey as well.
1: Thomas Schneider is Swiss Consul General in Vancouver.
2: I'm obviously a Swiss fan, but I'm also neutral as a Swiss. I just hope that the best team may win.
1: Canada sits at the top of its group thanks to goals scored. CBC sports analyst Shreen Ahmed says
3: Canada's in a really good position going into playing against Switzerland because at the moment they're poised at the top of the table in Group B. So in order for them to stay there, all they have to do is to draw with Switzerland.
1: Today's game kicks off in Vancouver at noon Pacific. Renee Lucas, CBC News, Vancouver.
4: 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I'm Marcia Young.

0: Good morning, I'm Drew Karakas. It's 17 degrees and partly cloudy in Vancouver. It's one of the biggest soccer matches ever for the Canadian men's national team. At noon, they'll take to the pitch at BC Place Stadium against the team from Switzerland. As Rene Lucas reports, the city is expected to be buzzing with fans. Yeah!
1: The morning after Canada's 6-0 thumping of Qatar, the run was on for jerseys. Bruce Haug manages a sports store downtown Vancouver. He just got an emergency order of 2,700 Canada kits, but...
2: they'd probably be gone today, I would imagine.
1: He says demand is well above Vancouver's last big sporting event.
2: Oh, this is the craziest thing I've ever been involved with Sportcheck. Through the Olympics, 10 times that. This has just been insane demand for Canada, any other jersey as well.
1: It'll be a sea of red and white jerseys at BC Place this afternoon as Canada takes on Switzerland. Canada currently sits at the top of its group thanks to goals scored. Shireen Ahmed is a senior contributor with CBC Sports.
3: Canada's in a really good position going in. All they have to do is to draw with Switzerland.
1: Today's game kicks off at noon. Rene Lucas, CBC News. Vancouver.
0: The BC Wildfire Service says the Saw Creek blaze south of Lytton is now considered held and is unlikely to expand beyond its current perimeter. The fire was discovered last Friday and it quickly grew to more than 7 square kilometers, fanned by gusty winds. The Thompson-Nicola Regional District says an unspecified number of homes in the area were destroyed. Investigators are looking into the cause of a fire and several explosions at an RV campsite at Harrison Hot Springs yesterday. As Kier Junos reports, there are no reports of any injuries.
4: Fire crews were called just before 4 p.m. Tuesday to the Springs RV Resort campsite, which backs onto a huge forest. Big plumes of smoke could be seen rising from the site. Natasha Egan is one of those who was forced to leave.
5: We heard what sounded like popping, like it could have been gunfire, and then we realized it was propane tanks.
4: The flames didn't ignite the forest, but they impacted 6 RVs. Harrison Hot Springs Deputy Mayor Mickey Vitals says 3 or 4 of them were possibly destroyed.
6: It's my understanding that no one was in the trailers at the time.
4: By the early evening, the fire was out. The Provincial Health Services Authority says no one was treated on scene or taken to hospital. Vitals says the cause is still being investigated, but believes propane tanks may have been involved. Kier Junos, CBC News, Harrison Hot Springs.
0: The Northern Rockies Regional Municipality in northeastern BC wants the provincial government to release the results of an investigation into a wildfire 2 years ago. Mayor Rob Fraser claims the province is holding back because of a clerical error that misidentified the proper name of the community.
7: People lost their homes and other people lost valuables, buildings. So there was both mental impact as well as the physical impact in our community.
0: The Parker Lake wildfire forced more than 3,000 people to leave their homes in the Fort Nelson area in 2024. A Vancouver man would like the city to deal with coyotes near Trout Lake Park. Travis Olson says earlier this week his 9-year-old chihuahua was killed after she was attacked. He says there should be more signage about aggressive coyotes in the area.
8: People shouldn't have to take these precautions in these inner city parks to feel safe. These parks are, in my opinion, becoming more and more dangerous. How long are they going to wait? Who has to die in order for them to do something substantial?
0: The BC Conservation Officer Service says it is not involved in any plan to manage the population of coyotes. Another child has been injured while riding an e-scooter, this time in Maple Ridge. As Arden McLeod reports, this comes amid renewed calls for consistent regulations in BC.
9: In BC, e-scooters are legal for people 16 and over, and municipalities participating in a provincial pilot program that sets out certain rules. It also allows communities to create their own. But Rose Gardner with Hub Cycling says consistent regulation across all of BC would be the most effective.
10: With e-bikes, having strong and consistent policies and legislation across the province has really helped with that adoption. Whereas in the e-scooter space, it's a little bit more fragmented and up to the different municipalities.
9: Josh Bryce is an e-scooter user in Delta, which has yet to join the pilot program. While he would prefer province-wide regulations, he's launched a petition to ask Delta to opt into the pilot to improve safety.
11: Because there is no general blanket rules, it's just really difficult for anyone to really know what's allowed or not.
9: The province says it will use data from the pilot to determine the safety of e-scooters and test a potential regulatory framework. It says it's developing educational materials to promote safety and legal use. Arden McLeod, CBC News, Vancouver.
0: It's 5:35 now, and that's the CBC local and regional news.
12: Well, good Wednesday morning. I'm Stephen Quinn. This is the early edition on CBC Radio 1. Thank you so much for being along with us. And lots to come in our first half hour of the program today. It is game day, of course, Canada versus Switzerland at 12 noon today. We are all over that this morning. Canada is almost guaranteed to get through to the World Cup knockout stages, but where they finish in the group could make a big difference. We're going to hear more about what today's match against Switzerland could mean for Canada's path forward, where it ends up playing its games, as a matter of fact. So that coming your way in just a moment. Right now, Amy Bell is here with the first look at traffic and weather. Good morning to you.
13: Good morning to you. Yes, an exciting day. And of course, game day means a lot of extra closures in Vancouver. So the area around BC Place, Science World, that whole pedestrian zone, the Stadium SkyTrain station, no access to BC Place. It is running through there, but if you get off, you cannot access BC Place. So something to keep in mind. But yes, as we saw last week when we had these Canada games, a little bit trickier to get in and out of the downtown area, and just give yourself a lot of time to get here. Thankfully, for all of the major routes, we are looking very quiet this morning. Everything's moving along very smoothly, and we have another gorgeous and hot day ahead. Today's high anywhere from 23 to 29 under a mix of sun and cloud. We'll drop down to 15 overnight. We'll start off with sunshine tomorrow with increasing cloud in the morning, high of 21, and then periods of rain and a high of 17 on Friday, so that'll be a bit of a rude awakening for many people. Clouds on Saturday and a mix of sun and cloud with a high of 20 on Sunday. I'll have another look, though, coming up in about 10 minutes.
12: Amy, thank you so much. 5:36 on the early edition on CBC Radio 1. And we are at 88.1 FM in Metro Vancouver and 690 AM. You can hear us on your CBC Listen app as well. Well, we've been hearing about the extreme high temperatures in Western Europe this week. A heat dome has settled over the region that is shattering temperature records in the UK and France and beyond. Well, it has been 5 years since our own deadly heat dome here in Western Canada. And according to the BC coroner, those record-breaking temperatures caused 619 deaths in BC in late July of 2021. Now, Cindy McDougall calls herself a heat dome survivor. She has a chronic illness that makes heat dangerous to her health. But she and her family lived in a house without air conditioning. And what on earth's Laura Lynch speaks with her on this week's show.
14: In that day before we were able to move into the hotel room, I can just remember lying on my living room couch with all the blinds and curtains shut in our house and feeling like the weight was sitting on me. I could barely move. I was having trouble breathing, and I was like moaning in between my breaths, and I couldn't control it. Once we got into the hotel room, things seemed to get better, but we later learned that not so much, that whatever had started in the heat continued, that process in my body continued.
15: Okay, so tell me what happened.
14: So we had been in the hotel room 2 days, and my husband had gone back to the house because we couldn't bring our dog with us. He's a Labrador, and Clayton was keeping the dog alive. And two of our children had gone with him. Two of the boys had stayed with me in the hotel room, and they were in the opposite bed. And I woke up sometime between 3 and 4 in the morning with crushing chest pain and pain shooting down into both of my arms and up into my jaw, and I knew I was having a heart attack. Mm. It was terrifying. I was in that hotel room alone with two

0: of my children, and all I could think of was that they would wake up and find me dead, because there was no help. There were no ambulances. We had been warned that the wait for an ambulance could be anywhere from 6 to 16 hours. There were hours-long waits for even a firefighter or a police officer. And I knew that I needed to get to the hospital and that Clayton would have to get me there. So at first I texted, I don't even know why, waited 20 minutes, and then I called him over and over to wake him, because of course he's in this stupor from the heat as well, and it's very early morning. So I called, and eventually he picked up, and I said to him, I think I'm having a heart attack. And he's like, what do you mean? So I described my symptoms, and he said, I'm coming, wake the boys. So I went out and woke my children and downplayed my symptoms because I didn't want to terrify them. But my kids were used to me having anaphylaxis. So my middle son, Isaac, who was 16 at the time, was very concerned. We all kind of got dressed, and I was like moving at a very slow pace. I was grasping walls. I was having trouble breathing. And I went into the bathroom to put on some semblance of clothing. And when I came out, he actually had my backpack all packed, and he had my EpiPen just in case.
1: Wow.
0: And then we made it down to the lobby and waited for my husband, who picked me up and took me to the hospital.
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0: It is 20 minutes before 6 o'clock on the early edition on CBC Radio 1. Big day for Canada at the World Cup. Today, the men's squad faces Switzerland in its final group game after one win and one draw. Both teams still fighting for their final place in the group. A win or a draw means that Canada gets to play in its round of 32 match, right here in Vancouver. And to explain what that means on the pitch and beyond, we're joined by Joe Callahan. He's a sports writer and freelance contributor who covers soccer for the Toronto Star, and Joe is in Vancouver this morning. Good morning to you, Joe.
1: Good morning, Stephen. Big day ahead.
0: Very big day ahead, and I know you've been up really early talking to other CBC programs across the country this morning, which is perhaps an indication of just how significant this is for the Canadian men's team this morning. How big is this?
1: Yeah, well, look, Stephen, you'll have seen it yourself on the streets of Vancouver here in the last kind of 10 days. But particularly last Wednesday, just like an unforgettable scene snaking towards BC Place of the kind of the Canada fans team march towards the stadium. And then what ended up happening inside the arena, a first World Cup victory for Canada in kind of almost operatic fashion. Like, not only did they win, they won 6-0 with the goals, all three in the first half, then three coming in the second half, either side of losing probably the heartbeat of the team, Ishmael Kone in midfield, to a horrific broken leg. The kind of the scenes of him kind of seeing his own kind of ugly break of the ankle, and how the team kind of coalesced around that. The whole thing was this kind of soaring triumph. It was a remarkable thing to be at and a remarkable thing to write about. But what it did, we know from the viewership, TV viewership figures we've seen, is continue what this team wanted this to World Cup to be, which is a cultural moment for the sport in Canada, and just kind of bringing loads of neutrals and people who are maybe not even regular or, you know, every 4 years viewers of a World Cup to kind of come on board with this Canadian team. And so that's what makes today huge, because you said it off the top. Winning or drawing today means that Canada tops the group and gets to stay here on home soil to continue all of that momentum.
0: It's kind of like a Hollywood story, though, because immediately after Kone went off, you know, we saw a goal scored by his substitute who held up his number. And, you know, I guess the rest of the script would say that Canada, of course, has to go on and win in his name today.
1: Yeah. And it's interesting, in my piece in the Toronto Star today, I did focus on that player who came on for him, Nathan Saliba, who is one of his closest friends, another one of the Montreal boys in this team. I spoke to a couple of his coaches who brought him in to kind of Montreal as a 13-year-old, and they said, like, even that moment was just so him. He's so thoughtful. He can be cold-blooded on the pitch, but he's just so thoughtful of others that, like, the first thing he did when he scored was ran to grab Kone's jersey, raise it up. Like you say, it was very kind of Hollywood. And now the question is kind of how Canada copes without Ishmael Kone against a much higher class of opposition. With the greatest respect to Bosnia in the opener and Qatar, neither of those countries are ranked in the top 50 in the world. Mm-hmm. Switzerland come in here as the 19th ranked team in the world. Perennially, they turn up to major tournaments, whether it's a World Cup or Euros. They deliver and they get to the knockout stages. And they're really experienced. So this is a real barometer today of not just where Canada are at, but where they will go.
0: Well, and we have to remember that with that, you know, Canadian victory came a first red card at about the 33 minute and a second red card at about the 50 minute mark. And, you know, Canada had a distinct advantage.
1: And look, World Cups can kind of... I remember writing about this at the last World Cup. This can kind of be a bit of a mirage, which is kind of until you actually meet a class opposition, you don't quite know where you're at. If we look at, if we want to look down south just very quickly, but like the US are getting way ahead of themselves. You know, I've seen on Fox Sports talking about kind of can America win the World Cup just off the back of wins over Paraguay and Australia. And they have yet to, so the US have yet to meet any sort of decent opposition, but they're losing the run of themselves entirely. I don't think that there's anything like that happening up here. And yet today, like I say, will tell a lot, because this Canadian team have been building towards a World Cup for 2 years and have played a lot of good opposition on the way, but you just can't replicate a high stakes game. And the stakes here couldn't be higher, because whatever about getting to stay in Vancouver, Stephen, and like the team love being here. They love their base out at UBC. I've been out there every morning this week. They really do have a great feel for the place. The other aspect is topping the group gets you 3 extra days rest.
0: Yeah.
1: Now, knowing that Alfonso Davies is coming back to fitness, knowing that Moise Bombito, probably the second most important player in the team, is also coming back to fitness, those extra 3 days and staying on home soil is massive.
0: And do they, to you, look like a team that can go further in this tournament?
1: Yeah, I think they do, because they're getting those bodies back, because they're growing into the tournament. And it's rare for a team to kind of start a World Cup without its 2 best players and then get to have both of them kind of come back into the setup as they move into bigger and bigger games. And look, not to kind of play today, but irrespective of the result today, we know that Canada will have a knockout game next week, right? Like, that's going to happen. And so having Alfonso Davies will play a part today. Back at the arena where he made a name for himself as just this precocious teenager with the Whitecaps, I would expect him. He won't start, obviously. He hasn't played for Canada for a year and a half, but he hasn't played a lot of football in the last kind of 2-3 months. But we would expect to see him, I think, somewhere around the 70-75-minute mark, Stephen. So you could see kind of 15-20 minutes in his legs. And if Canada's chasing the game, he could be one of the guys to chase it. So they do look like a team that could kind of continue and grow from here, not just kind of make the knockout stages, but win a knockout game. And yet momentum is also a precious thing. It's a kind of a fragile thing. So if they were to lose today and have to kind of go down to LA, a lot of the oomph would fall out of it. That's what makes today kind of so captivating.
0: And so explain to us what happens if they win, draw, or lose today.
1: Yeah. Okay. So a win or a draw is more than enough to see them top the group. They would stay here, play a last 32 match against a team that finishes third in one of the other groups. So likely an inferior opposition, looks like Algeria or Egypt right now. Mm-hmm. That would be July 2nd back at BC Place. Winner of that game gets to play a last 16 game again at BC Place. If they were to lose, it goes straight down to Los Angeles to play at SoFi Stadium, the home of the LA Rams. And they would likely play South Korea there on June 29th. And then the winner of that would go on to Houston. So that's what I mean. Like, Canada's home World Cup, as we know it, would be over if they lose today. They would have to go down to LA, then to Houston, then to Kansas, but they would never actually come back to Canada. That's the path they would be on. So that's what makes it kind of so significant, because Jesse Marsh, the coach, has spoken about how key it is for this team to continue to feed off the Canadian public. The only way to do that is to stay here, right?
0: Mm-hmm. How significant has Marsh's contribution been to this team?
1: I think it's been big, Stephen, because, look, there's a lot of focus on the team, more than they've ever known. And he is such a huge personality. He has kind of put himself, and you know, to the outside of Canadian shores, like back in Europe, there's been a little bit of kind of like, oh, is there too much ego-driven Jesse Marsh here? There have been a few of those questions, particularly in the British press, where he was treated harshly when he coached there too. But I think he's actually done his players a huge service. He stepped out and kind of been the shield and almost kind of taken a lot of the attention and let them grow into the tournament. And it's noticeable to me that for the last 2 weeks, the Qatar game and now this game, Marsh has spoken less and less. We would be used to him speaking on the first day of media availability of the week and then on what we call match day minus one. Instead, he's spoken just once on both of those weeks. So you can see him cutting back and letting his players breathe and feel the moment now that they've already kind of found their feet. That's big, you know?
0: Yeah. We will leave it there this morning. It's really good to hear you today, Joe. And, of course, fingers crossed. I'm already feeling nervous about the whole thing.
1: I know. we're going to have to pace ourselves, Stephen. Even though it's a noon kickoff, it still feels like it's far away.
0: I can't believe how much football I've watched over the past week, by the way. I just like nonstop.
1: Walking up and down Granville Street, there's always a game on. There's always a game on, no matter what.
0: It's great to hear you this morning. Thanks so much for the time. Enjoy the game this evening.
1: Great,
0: or this afternoon, rather. Pardon me. Yes,
1: yeah,
0: thank you.
1: Yeah, this afternoon. Yeah, okay. It'll be on top of us before we know it.
0: All right.
1: Cheers, Stephen.
0: Thanks, Joe. Joe Callahan, sports writer and freelance contributor who covers soccer for the Toronto Star. And he is right here in Vancouver covering today's game between Vancouver and Switzerland. And yes, 12 noon is when that game gets going. I will mention, well, I'll tell you about it in just a second. Which is, you know, what's going on our plaza. Right now, though, Amy Bell is here with traffic and weather.
2: We are still looking good for all of the major routes this morning, off to a very light start with no reports of any issues and really no volume. Just getting a little bit heavier on Highway 91 for the Alex Fraser and also slowing on the Maryhill as usual as you're approaching Broadway. Keep in mind that we'll be doing that ongoing work on the Maryhill, and that runs between Shaughnessy and United each day. And, of course, game day means a lot of extra closures in downtown Vancouver, so everything around the BC Place, around Science World, Andy Livingston Park, and if you're heading down by transit, especially SkyTrain, you'll have to get off at the Main Street station and then walk. You'll know where to walk. There might be a bit of a crowd.
0: Yes.
2: So you'll walk with them all through in towards BC Place. But if you do get off, or if you continue on and get off at Stadium, there's no access to BC Place. And we're looking at another gorgeous and hot day, so make sure you've got your sunscreen with you. Mix of sun and cloud, anywhere from 23 to 29 for the high.
0: Amy, thank you so much. It is 8 minutes before 6 o'clock on the early edition. And of course, a big day for Canada and for Vancouver. And as we just mentioned, 12 noon today, Canada plays Switzerland at BC Place for their final group stage at the FIFA World Cup. Both teams are at the top of Group B. And the results of this game, as we just heard from Joe Callahan, will determine how they move on to round of 32, which is the first knockout round. Before the game, if you're headed down here, swing by the CBC Plaza, because from 9 o'clock on, we have got all kinds of activities happening. We're just a couple of blocks away from BC Place. All kinds of activities, food stalls to get you in the World Cup mood. You can kick a ball at me. I'm going to be in goal. Well, you can kick a ball at the goal, not at me. I know a lot of you would like to kick a ball at me, but, you know, the object is to get the ball past me. Anyhow, that's going to happen. We've got some live music. We've got all kinds of activities. We've got a Swiss Alpenhorn band.
2: Oh.
0: A group of people from Switzerland or of Swiss origin playing Alpenhorns.
2: Love it.
0: Yeah. So that's going to be...
2: I don't know that I've ever heard that.
0: It's a bit like the Ricola commercial.
2: Sold.
0: Yeah. I think that's my imagining of it anyhow.
2: Let's go with that.
0: I imagine they are long horns that sit on the ground. Mm-hmm. I don't know that any of this is true, but hey, you know...
2: Theater of the mind. Let's go with that.
0: Exactly
2: until we're
0: what I
2: otherwise.
0: Was just going to say. Amy, thank you so much. Well, every day more people are getting used to having instant answers thanks to artificial intelligence and chatbots. But what if that ease is chipping away at our patience for the slowness of the real world and our tolerance for waiting? Well, the CBC's Manjula Selvaraja looks at AI and the decline of patience.
3: There's been a lot said about the

0: negative implications of chatbots.
1: People are relying on AI chatbots for advice, companionship, and emotional support. But there are growing concerns that it's leading to worrying or even dangerous results.
2: More Canadians are turning to artificial intelligence with questions about their health. But the answers they're getting could be wrong.
0: Christian Miller says there's one area that's missing in the headlines,
3: which is how it's providing an obstacle to our being able to develop the virtue of patience.
0: Miller studies virtue and moral character. He's a professor of philosophy at Wake Forest University in North Carolina and the author of The Honesty Crisis. In an article for the online publication, The Conversation, Miller makes a case for how AI may be affecting our patience and therefore our well-being.
3: All virtues contribute to well-being. It goes all the way back to Aristotle. Aristotle thought that the most important component of well-being or flourishing is virtue. And like any virtue, it's not something we're born with. We have to work at it. It's a muscle that needs to be exercised.
0: Miller says a slow and thoughtful approach to learning and searching throughout life grows our capacity for patience, while our embrace of chatbots for quick answers erodes the opportunity to strengthen this muscle.
3: We have now a shortcut that can get us answers automatically and instantaneously, recalibrated what is normal. In the past, they were normalized around hours. Now they're normalized around minutes, perhaps even seconds.
0: Welcome to the era of instant information gratification.
4: I think there's very little patience. I think one of the things we struggle with now as a generation is that we want things instantly. We want it rapidly, so we don't really wait. So in a sense, it's part of the challenge of our generation now to slow down. Thich Nhat Hanh, the Zen monk, he says it's a hurry sickness. He actually calls it a sickness.
0: Ranjini George teaches courses on Stoicism, Buddhism, and creative writing at the University of Toronto School of Continuing Studies.
4: When I was growing up, we went to the library and we researched things. So there is the good part of technology and the fact that there is so much of information that we can access, but we don't have the patience to read for sustained lengths of time. We don't have the patience for periods of long introspection and contemplation and just slowing down.
0: Christian Miller acknowledges that research on how chatbots influence specific character traits is still in the early days. But until there is conclusive research on this front, he wants people to keep up their patience training. Why does patience matter?
3: At the individual level, healthier lifestyles, greater emotional regulation, more fulfilling relationships, increased care about equity and justice, increased cooperation, on and on, the list is long. If there are fewer and fewer opportunities to exercise this muscle, then it's just going to be harder and harder to get there, to succeed in acquiring this virtue.
0: I ask Ranjini George how to foster patience in a world that values effectiveness and immediacy.
4: You know, everything is practice. You practice anger, you'll be an angry person. You practice writing, you'll be a better writer. You practice patience and you will, you know, gradually be more patient.
0: She says, tune into your reactions to life as it unfolds and notice when you're impatient.
4: You know, you realize you're impatient, but you just let it stay in the room and maybe go to your breath. Just take one or two breaths, because a lot of people are impatient without even realizing they're impatient. But the awareness that I feel impatience is something. And so you can consciously slow down.
0: Christian Miller suggests choosing the slower path to learn and wrestle with intellectual challenges. He also recommends taking on slow activities to exercise patience, like working on a craft, perfecting a basketball shot, or weeding a garden. So a note to gardeners weeding this summer and pulling out those pesky dandelions: tell yourself it's a way to practice a virtue. For CBC Radio, I'm Manjula Selvaraja.
5: 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About a minute and a half to go before the top of the hour on the early edition. Drew Carrick is here with some local news headlines.
6: An Abbotsford man will be going to prison after he was found guilty of killing his wife 2 years ago. A neighbor found Balwinder Kaur with fatal stab wounds in her basement suite, and her husband was the only other person in the suite at the time. More local news at 6:30. Amy Bell is here with traffic and weather.
7: And we are still looking great for all of the major routes. No reports of installs or accidents, and really not a lot of volume to pass along your way. That is going to change as the day progresses. And if you're coming down for the game, keep in mind all those closures around BC Place, around Science World, Andy Livingston Park, and no access to BC Place from the stadium SkyTrain. So you'll have to get off at Main Street. Mix of sun and cloud today, up to 29 degrees inland.
5: 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Stay with us. 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
10: This is World Report. Good morning. I'm Marcia Young. Thousands of soccer fans say StubHub canceled their tickets to World Cup games at the last minute, and a CBC investigation has found that customers across North America are now demanding refunds. Dave Seglin explains.
11: Mark Gallagher of Vancouver paid $11,000 for a pair of Prime World Cup tickets, a Christmas gift. A dream to watch Canada play Qatar in Vancouver.
12: At the time, I made the decision to go through StubHub because there was numerous articles about fraud websites. They're pretending to be scamming tickets. I've used StubHub before and 100% guarantee.
11: But his tickets never arrived and may have never existed. He called StubHub repeatedly, weeks, days, hours before game time.
12: The night before game day, we were panicking. You can imagine how stressful the situation was. We stayed up till 4 a.m. with somebody on the line trying to get this problem solved.
13: I'm seeing hundreds of complaints a day on social media.
11: Randy Nichols, a music industry manager and ticketing specialist, says StubHub is renowned for failing to deliver.
13: We need to ban speculative ticketing for one. Selling something that you don't have should absolutely be illegal. These marketplaces that are selling them, like StubHub, should be regulated in many ways.
11: StubHub blames FIFA and the World Cup ticketing system for its problems, but the company declined to elaborate other than to say it will investigate Mark Gallagher's $11,000 case and will honor its so-called Fan Protect money-back guarantee. Now, FIFA, for its part, referred all questions back to StubHub. Dave Seglin, CBC News, Toronto.
10: Canada returns to the soccer pitch this afternoon in Vancouver at the World Cup. A win or draw in the match against Switzerland keeps Canada on top of their group and gives the team home field advantage in the knockout round. The game begins 3 p.m. Eastern, noon Pacific. CBC has learned the Mackenzie Valley Highway will be one of Ottawa's first projects of national interest. In the next hour, the federal government is expected to make that announcement. The designation would allow the government to fast-track the infrastructure project. The highway would connect remote communities in the Northwest Territories and help Canada assert its sovereignty in the Arctic. David Thurton reports.
14: The Carney government will announce its intention to list the Mackenzie Valley Highway as a project of national interest. That's according to multiple sources not authorized to speak publicly. Before that happens, the government is announcing today that it is consulting with First Nations, Inuit, and the territorial government. The power to do all this exists under C-5, the Building Canada Act, although it allows Ottawa to fast-track projects. In this case, the feds will let northern regulators complete their own review, and once they're done, they will fast-track permitting. The Mackenzie Valley Highway is not just another gravel road. It could offer a vital all-season link to some of the Northwest Territories' most remote communities, especially for the military, increasingly tasked with defending Arctic sovereignty. Sources also confirmed that two other projects are part of the announcement, including another all-weather road and a new deepwater port in Grays Bay, Nunavut, along with a deep geological nuclear waste facility in northern Ontario. David Thurton, CBC News, Ottawa.
10: The head of the International Atomic Energy

0: educator. 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
1: That is the latest national and international news from World Report. Did you know World Report is among the most listened to podcasts in Canada? Don't miss out. 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I'm Marcia Young.
2: And a very good Wednesday morning to you. It is the 24th of June. It's game day in Vancouver, and we'll talk a lot about that on the program as Team Canada takes on Switzerland in the World Cup. And coming up, our house doctor is urging care and caution as GLP-1s explode in popularity. We're talking about drugs like Ozempic. Dr. Peter Lin says the growing hype around these drugs should be taken with a healthy dose of skepticism. We'll hear from him in just a moment. Right now, Drew Karakas is here with some local news headlines.
3: A Vancouver man is calling for measures to control aggressive coyotes near Trout Lake Park after his chihuahua was killed in an attack earlier this week. A group fighting to preserve a 50-meter pool at the Vancouver Aquatic Centre has lost its bid for an interim injunction to prevent the centre from being shut down on Sunday. And downtown Vancouver is expected to be a sea of red and white today as the Canadian men's national soccer team prepares for a key World Cup match at BC Place Stadium. More local news coming up at 6:30, and Amy Bell has another look at the roads.
4: Not much to pass along, which is great news. Everything's moving along very smoothly this morning. It is quiet out there, no matter which route you're traveling on. Things will change, though. Of course, we see more people heading down to catch the game at BC Place, and we have a lot of additional closures on game days around BC Place, around Science World, also around the Andy Livingston Park. So obviously, best bet is to get to the Science World area and walk down with the rest of the crowds. You can't miss them. They'll be wearing red. There might be some smoke bombs. Who knows? SkyTream will run through to Stadium. You can get off, but there's no access to BC Place if you do get off at Stadium, so do keep that in mind. And we'll see a nice mix of sun and cloud today. Highs anywhere from 23 to 29 degrees.
2: Yeah, you pretty much know where you're going. I got swept in it when I was going to a game earlier this week, and it was...
4: They're easy to spot.
2: Yeah, and whether you want to go there or not, you're going
4: you're just
2: there
4: getting swept
2: because
4: up.
2: The crowd will take you there.
4: Enjoy.
2: All right, Amy, thank you so much. It is 12 minutes after 6 o'clock on the early edition on CBC Radio 1. We're at 88.1 FM in Metro Vancouver and 690 AM. You can watch us as well on CBC Gem, on our YouTube channel as well, and on our local website, cbc.ca/BC. Well, it has been just over a month since the first generic doses of Ozempic hit drugstore shelves in Canada. And with a cheaper price tag and more accessibility, it's possible that even more people will consider taking the drug, especially as we continue to hear about more conditions that it has the potential to treat. Now, all of this has our house doctor, Peter Lin, hoping that patients consider their options with some care, not jump right into it. And Dr. Lin joins us now. Good morning to you.
5: Good morning, Stephen.
2: The news, of course, it seems we're full of stories every day about new things that GLP-1 medications can do. Just before we dive into those headlines, what exactly is GLP-1? What does it actually do?
5: So normally in our body, GLP-1 is a chemical message that says food is here. So instead of text messages, our body uses chemical messages. So there are these L cells that are at the last part of your small intestine. And when food is next to them, they send out GLP-1. So that way the rest of the body knows that food is coming in. Now, if I wanted to send you a text message, I need your cell phone number and stuff like that, right? The body is much smarter than that. The L cell just sends the GLP-1 into the bloodstream. Whoever needs that message will have a receptor that can grab that GLP-1 message out of the bloodstream. So for example, my brain needs to know that there's already food there so that way I don't keep eating. And so the brain has these GLP-1 receptors. My pancreas needs to know that food is coming in so that it can make more insulin. Insulin moves the sugar from the bloodstream into your cells so that it can be used as energy. The liver acts like a bank. It actually lends sugar to your body when you're not eating. So it needs to know that food is coming in, then it doesn't have to lend so much sugar out because the sugar is going to be coming from your food. So GLP-1 is a very simple message that food is here, but that message gets every organ to do the right thing. And by sending the GLP-1 into the bloodstream, the whole body can get the message at the same time. So your brain, pancreas, liver, everybody gets the same message simultaneously. So I guess it's kind of like the ultimate social media within our body, you know, that we're using.
2: Hopefully not as inflammatory. And so that's GLP-1. So then what is Ozempic exactly?

0: Well, in some people with diabetes and obesity, they have low GLP-1 messaging. So therefore, we need to give them more GLP-1 messages. And Ozempic is a modified GLP-1 message that we can give. So let's say there's food sitting there, but your L cells are not sending out enough GLP-1 into the blood. So my brain sees low GLP-1. I'm assuming there's no food in my stomach. I better go eat some more. And that would lead to obesity because I'm constantly eating. It's kind of like if your gas tank, you know, the gauge is stuck on empty because it's broken. Mm-hmm. Then you'll keep wanting to try and fill it up. When the pancreas sees low GLP-1, it thinks that there's no food coming in, so I don't need to make any extra insulin. And then when the sugar comes in, there's no insulin to move it from the bloodstream into your cells, and therefore the blood sugar will go up, and that would lead to diabetes. When the liver thinks that there's no food coming in, it starts lending out more sugar to the rest of the body, and that would push up the blood sugar, leading to diabetes as well. So when the GLP-1 messaging is too low, it's mismatched with the food, then the rest of the body is getting the wrong message, and that's why they're doing the wrong things, and that leads to obesity and diabetes. Mm-hmm. So the way to fix this is just to give you back GLP-1, right? Turn up the GLP-1 volume. But natural GLP-1 breaks down in just a few minutes within your body. So scientists had to make a few changes so that they can make this stuff last longer. So Ozempic can last about a week. So therefore, one shot a week can help you boost up your GLP-1 messaging. So now the brain sees lots of GLP-1. It says, I don't need to eat anymore. And therefore, that leads to weight loss. The pancreas thinks there's lots of food coming, so I better make insulin. And that helped to control the sugar. And the liver says, I don't need to lend all this sugar out because there's food coming in. So therefore, less sugar coming from the liver, good for diabetes as well. So that's why obesity and diabetes got better with these shots.
1: Okay. And what about the side effects then? Because they can be quite severe in some people.
0: Yes, because we've got lots of GLP-1 messaging. So now your stomach thinks that there's a huge traffic jam, okay, of food, sort of around BC Place kind of thing. There's a huge traffic jam at the bottom of this place. Don't go near there. And so therefore, your whole bowel slows down because it doesn't want to send any more food into the traffic jam. And so this slowdown backs things up, and then people start feeling nauseous, and some people even vomit. There isn't really a traffic jam there. We're just reporting a lot of GLP-1 signals going there. To avoid this nausea, we start the drug at very low dosages, and we slowly increase it every single month. Also, eating smaller amounts and slowly and non-greasy foods also helps. And I always ask patients if they're constipated, because if your bowels are slow to begin with, then I'm going to take it easier. I'm not going to push the drug so fast mm-hmm. because we don't want to slow down your bowels too much. Another issue is that when you lose weight too fast, the skin can't catch up. So you have the flabby skin, and you might have that Ozempic face or whatever. And some people also see some shrinkage of their muscles. So patients need to stay active, use their muscles to keep their muscle strength and bulk. And on the flip side, though, there's lots of studies showing that patients with diabetes and heart disease with obesity, that these medicines protect their hearts and protect their kidneys, and there's less death and so on and so forth. So in other words, there's side effects, but for those patients, it actually has a lot of good benefits for them as well.
1: And so then what do you see as the future of these medications?
0: Well, GLP-1 is just one messaging, right? So therefore, there's other messages there. So there's, for example, GIP is a message that says, hey, there's food in the small intestine at the top. So Mounjaro is a GLP-1 GIP molecule. So it's like a double agent. So it can be a GLP-1 or a GIP, depending on what's needed in that organ. So it's able to deliver two messages. There are medications they're working on that can deliver three messages. So you can see that, you know, there's going to be a lot of options as we move to the future. But researchers are also seeing if the GLP-1 can reduce inflammation and war inside your body. Because the GLP-1 message that food is here is actually meaning peaceful time. In other words, you did it. You went hunting, you found food, you came back. Now it's time to enjoy. Hunting is very stressful. Your body is on red alert. Your army is on red alert. So the GLP-1 message of, you know, everything is cool, you can eat now, basically means that the red alert can be turned off. Your army cells can now stand down. So this means less chance of war, less inflammation, less damage to your cells, and maybe fewer diseases. And if there's less damage to your cells, then there's less chance of DNA mutation, and therefore maybe less cancer. So that's why these researchers are trying to see if that GLP-1 calming message leads to reduced cancers and reduce inflammatory diseases like arthritis. So the future of medicine is all about understanding these messages, right? Because when they go out of whack, that's mm-hmm. when diseases start to show up. So if the messages are too low, we need to boost them up. If the messages are too high, we need to block them. So it's kind of like turning knobs on a stereo, right? Trying to bring you back to normality. But my question was, why do we have low GLP-1 in the first place? So one possible reason is

0: is our microbiome. So some of those good bacteria break down the food and they give our L cells the raw materials to build GLP-1. And those good bacteria use fiber as their fuel. Mm. And so if we have no fiber in our diet, they have no fuel. And then they can't give us the raw materials to build a GLP-1. And stress and lack of sleep also messes up the supply chain. Exercise can boost up the supply chain. So let's try doing those things naturally that can help our L cells make more GLP-1. So eat a variety of foods with fiber, get more sleep, reduce exercise, and do some exercise. And don't buy those weird stuff off the internet that says we can boost up your GLP-1, right? You don't know what you're taking.
1: Right.
0: And for those patients with diabetes, kidney disease, or obesity, with heart attacks, we have studies showing that these GLP-1s are good for them. So for them, for sure, they should be on those things. But for the rest of us, let's try and do it naturally, okay? So I was thinking for this week's t-shirt, it'll be a guy sitting at FIFA, you know, in the stadium. He'll be talking to his belly, and he'll say, I'm just giving my GLP-1 team a pep talk before I hit the buffet, okay? So,
1: but here's the thing. He can't afford the buffet anyway.
0: That's
1: so,
0: right.
1: So he can, he's
0: said
1: perfectly
0: he was standing
1: fine.
0: Outside.
1: Oh, he's outside BC Place. Oh,
0: exactly.
1: Before going in.
0: Exactly.
1: All right. That's good to know. Dr. Lin, thank you so much.
0: Thanks, Stephen.
1: Take care. That is Dr. Peter Lin, our house doctor. 21 minutes after 6 o'clock on the early edition. Amy's back with traffic and weather.
2: Just a little busier now on Highway 1 as you're coming out of Abbotsford through towards Langley. And then once you cross over the Portman, you will find some slowdowns just coming through the Cape Horn and approaching the Burnaby Lake area. For the Alex Fraser, slowing now between 72nd and 64th. Counterflow lane in there, it's just gone in at the Massey Tunnel. So we're starting to see the first volume southbound on Highway 99. Stella Wasson Bridge has picked up some extra volume. A little slow down on the Maryhill as you approach Broadway, but still no reports of any stalls or collisions. It's game day, so of course keep in mind those additional closures around BC Place, around Andy Livingston Park and Science World, and enjoy the sunshine. Another warm one today, 23 to 29 for the high with a mix of sun and cloud. Increasing cloud tomorrow with a high of 21 and periods of rain. What?
1: Huh?
2: Yeah. You'll see.
1: I know. It'll happen.
2: High of 17 on Friday.
1: Kind of happy about it, actually. We need it so badly. Yeah. Amy, thank you so much. 22 minutes after 6 o'clock on the early edition. Time for your wake-up song. And today, as I've mentioned, Team Canada takes on Switzerland right here in Vancouver. Once again, I've been struggling, looking for an appropriate Canadian song to play on the occasion. I keep going back to these guys, though, because they are pretty much the sound of Canada. And so, for your listening pleasure, tragically hip from 1996 and their album, Trouble at the Hen House. This is Ahead by a Century.

0: tragically hit from 1996 and their album Trouble at the Hen House, and that is Ahead by a Century. Little Canadian tune for you to help out Team Canada today as they face Switzerland, 12 noon, BC Place Stadium in, the latest World Cup game. See what happens there, too. I'm already nervous about it. I don't know about you. Crystalie Ramlikan joins us now with a first look at business. Good morning to you.
1: Hi, good morning, Stephen.
0: We are hearing from the Bank of Canada today after seeing that jump in inflation yesterday. What are we hearing about that exactly?
1: Well, Governor Tiff Macklem says he's not seeing evidence of generalized inflation, even as prices surged in May. So inflation jumped to 3.2% last month, reaching its highest level since late 2023 and rising past the central bank's target of 1-3%. But the central bank has said it will look through the initial bout of inflation tied to higher gas prices due to the war in the Middle East, but will act to make sure it doesn't spread to other parts of the economy. And speaking to reporters in Paris yesterday, Macklem said most areas where prices are rising have a direct line to the global oil shock, such as rising air transportation costs. And he noted other goods and services with prices rising above 3% annually is close to historical norms. And Macklem said the recent peace agreement between the U.S. and Iran is already helping to drive down oil prices, and that's reining in the risks of higher inflation. And Macklem said food inflation is still a persistent concern, and officials are digging into whether that's being driven by weather or higher transportation costs.
0: All right. And speaking of air travel, Air Canada is cutting commissions for travel agents. What else can you tell us about that one?
1: Yeah, that's right. So the cost-cutting move could hurt the income of thousands of industry workers. The lower rates will take effect July 1st, and the Association of Canadian Travel Agencies and Travel Advisors says some members have indicated the changes could have serious implications for the long-term viability of their agencies. So the group's thousands of members could see a loss of about a quarter of Air Canada-related revenue, and Canada has nearly 27,000 travel agents, according to the association. Now, commissions are the cut agents receive from an airline or vacation provider when selling tickets on their behalf. And commissions often hover between 8 and 10%, but the co-founder of the Association of Canadian Independent Travel Advisors says many of her counterparts have seen Air Canada commissions cut in half to about 3 to 5% and sometimes even lower. Now, the airline's move comes after it trimmed its flight schedule and suspended its financial forecast for the year amid a spike in jet fuel prices caused by the Iran war and the closure of the Strait of Hormuz. But as we just talked about, you know, some of those pressures are easing with that pending peace deal. Still, though, Air Canada says it will only recoup 50 to 60% of the higher energy costs in its second quarter.
0: All right, Crystalie, thank you so much. We'll talk next hour.
1: Thanks, Stephen.
0: Crystalie Ramlikan with a look at business. Amy's back with traffic and weather.
2: We are still looking good for all of the major routes. We have no reports of any stalls or collisions. Everything's moving along very smoothly. If that changes, though, text me 236-330-2623. We will see additional volume as you're making your way towards BC Place today. We have those additional closures around BC Place, around Science World, Andy Livingston Park, so keep that in mind and enjoy the sunshine. A mix of sun and cloud today. Highs anywhere from 23 to 29, dropping down to 15 overnight. Back with more in about 10 minutes.
0: Amy, thank you. And coming up after the news, we are going to hear from a group that's working with FIFA to turn sustainability into social inclusion during the World Cup. That conversation coming your way. Stay with us. It is 6:30 now and time for the CBC Local News with Drew Karakas.
3: Good morning. It's 17 degrees and partly cloudy in Vancouver. A Vancouver man would like to see measures taken to control coyotes near Trout Lake Park. He says earlier this week his 9-year-old chihuahua was killed in an attack. Punirma Francis has more.
4: Travis Olson says he was walking his chihuahua Lulu off-leash in Trout Lake Park when the unthinkable happened.
5: A coyote had my dog in its jaws, her neck in his jaws, and shook her.
4: Olson says he feels a leash wouldn't have made a difference, noting Lulu was within his reach.
5: When there are aggressive coyotes, those aggressive coyotes should be called.
4: The BC Conservation Officer Service tells CBC it has received reports of this incident, saying it is working with the city to mitigate coyote conflicts. But it says it's not involved in any coyote population reduction management. Rose Volkin with the Stanley Park Ecology Society says everyone has a part to play in preventing coyote encounters. The main thing, she says, is to keep attractants like garbage and food away.
6: When coyotes start to associate humans with food, they become less afraid of humans.
4: She says surprise attacks like the one on Lulu remain rare. Purnima Francis, CBC News, Vancouver.
3: The BC Wildfire Service says the Saw Creek wildfire south of Lytton is now considered held. That means it's not expected to grow beyond its current perimeter of about 7 square kilometers. Paula Wallbauer is with the BC Wildfire Service.
7: Our crews will remain on site to continue patrols and extinguish hot spots. And we may notice nearby communities or people passing through the area may continue to see smoke from within the fire perimeter for the next while.
3: Environment Canada says the weather in the southern interior is expected to stay hot for the next few days. There's also a risk of thunderstorms. An Abbotsford man has been found guilty of second-degree murder following the death of his wife. As Akshay Kulkarni reports, her death occurred just days after his arrival in Canada.
8: Jagpreet Singh was found guilty last week of killing his wife Balwinder Kaur. It happened on March 15, 2024, with the details of the case contained in a recent BC Supreme Court judgment. Kaur was found fatally stabbed in her basement suite by a neighbor, with Singh the only other person in the suite at the time. There was no dispute that Singh had killed his wife of over 20 years. He had only arrived in Canada on March 9th. Singh's defense lawyers asked Justice Andrea Ormiston to find him guilty of the lesser offense of manslaughter. They claimed the killing happened due to a sudden provocation, but the justice found that the evidence was inconsistent and that physical evidence supported an inference that Singh intended to kill Kaur. He was found guilty of second-degree murder. Akshay Kulkarni, CBC News, Vancouver.
3: A new police anti-gang unit in BC will provide an update today. It's based in Prince George and targets organized crime across the northern region. Investigators are expected to share the results of activity that has ties to the Lower Mainland. A group fighting to preserve a 50-meter pool at the Vancouver Aquatic Center has lost a bid for an interim injunction to prevent it from being shut down for good on Sunday. Karen Larson.
9: The decision means
3: reports.
9: The Vancouver Aquatic Center, which opened its doors in 1974, will close for good on June 28th.
10: We're not all that surprised.
9: John Girard is the managing director of the Protecting Our Vancouver Aquatic Center Society. He says the injunction denial doesn't affect the main court action. That's a judicial review brought against the City of Vancouver and Park Board that claims the two elected bodies are wrong for using millions of dollars approved in a plebiscite that promised a 50-meter pool replacement to build one that is only half the size.
10: The primary issue is that democratic mandate is being, in a very sort of underhanded way, disrespected and disregarded.
9: Judgment in the judicial review has been reserved. CBC has reached out to the city for comment. Karen Larson, CBC News, Vancouver.
3: And a sea of red and white will take over downtown Vancouver today ahead of today's key FIFA Men's World Cup match between Canada and Switzerland. It's the last group stage game for both teams. A win or a tie would allow Canada to finish on top of Group B and play in the knockout round of 32 at BC Place Stadium. Thomas Schneider is the Swiss Consul General in Vancouver and says fans from his country will also be out in force.
11: I predict really a tight game, and I always hope, you know, I'm obviously a Swiss fan, but I'm also neutral as a Swiss. I just hope that the best team may win. For us, obviously, if we can beat Canada, that means we would stay in Vancouver for another game, which for me personally would be awesome.
3: The match, of course, gets underway at noon Pacific time. It is 6:35 now, and that's the CBC local news.
12: Drew Karakas, thank you so much.
3: It's going to be busy this morning.
12: It is going to be very busy, and we'll have our plaza open beginning at 9 a.m., pre-game, of course, and I'll be out there along with a whole bunch of other people.
2: We've got some Canada fans walking past the studio right now.
12: Oh, my gosh, look at that. They're early birds.
2: We like an early bird around here.
12: Draped in Canadian flags, white shorts, red hats.
2: Love it.
12: Yeah, no, they did well.
2: Uh-oh. was that team over there in blue.
12: Oh, wait a minute. They're not Swiss, are they? They don't look Swiss.
2: They don't look Swiss.
12: I don't see any chocolate. I don't see any fancy watches.
2: I don't know. I'm not familiar with the Swiss jersey.
12: No, neither am I. I'll look it up right now.
2: Okay.
12: You know what? We should know how to spot them if we see them.
2: We should. To embrace them in the spirit of sportsmanship.
12: How to spot a Swiss person. By the way, love to know what you think about today's match. Just let us, shoot us a text if you like, or an email. You can text us 236-330-2623. 236-330-2623. That is our text line. Would love to hear what you're thinking about as we, take on Switzerland today, 12 noon at BC Place Stadium. Lots of feelings right
2: now. Yeah.
12: I find myself getting so into this and having all kinds of feelings. I'm yelling at the television. For
2: well, you do that anyways.
12: Countries I didn't even know were going to play.
2: And, it's amazing how invested you can get.
12: You can get very, very invested in it very quickly.
2: Yep.
12: And it's, you know, here we are in our little CBC jerseys today.
2: Yep.
12: Which you cannot buy for money, but we have anyway. Yeah.
2: So yeah.
12: So, you know, let us know, 236-330-2623. You feeling good about it? How are you feeling about the whole thing so far?
2: Yeah, we want to know. And, you know, you can text us your message for the team.
12: Yes, do that as well.
2: The vibes that you want to send Team Canada.
12: Yeah.
2: And what do you think the game's going to be today?
12: Yeah.
2: Text us the score.
12: All right.
2: I've worn more jerseys in the past 2 weeks than I have in my entire life. Well, I've just won one jersey multiple times because that's the only jersey I have.
12: The one you're wearing right now?
2: Yeah.
12: Oh, okay.
2: My CBC jersey.
12: You're not like Lawrence Watt, who just keeps adding new jerseys to his collection every
2: day.
12: I am not. He's like the state of New Jersey himself. How are we doing on the road, Jamie Bell?
2: We're doing okay. Everything's moving along very smoothly. And, yeah, hopefully no stalls and no accidents will continue. It is getting a bit busier for the Alex Fraser, also for Highway 1 coming through the Cape Horn and then through Burnaby Lake. Southbound into the Massey Tunnel is sluggish, so do keep that in mind. And, of course, we've got all the extra closures today because of the Canada game. So around Stadium, SkyTrain Station, Andy Livingston Park, Science World, and BC Place. So just be prepared. Yeah, we just got one that says, Go Canada. Yeah, that sums it up pretty nicely, but send in your text. We want to know.
12: How about another go there? Go Canada, go.
2: Do you? Yeah. And I'll be back with more in about 10 minutes.
12: All right. And again, love to hear from you. You can also email us, earlyed@cbc.ca, earlyed@cbc.ca. Now, Marcia Young joins us. Hello.
13: Hello, good morning. Okay, so I'm looking at the Swiss team, and it's possible that we could all be in red and white jerseys.
12: Really?
13: On the field, which is problematic.
12: I think they'll probably wear white if they're going to. The red, really? It'll be like the old days before color television where all the hockey sweaters were gray.
13: It's terrible.
12: Yeah.
13: But I mean, they could just refuse, be like, no, we were red and white first, which would
12: I think
13: be a
12: Switzerland, I think Switzerland would be primarily white. With
13: you
12: some
13: think
12: red.
13: So? Okay.
12: Yeah.
13: And then I was
12: after we get
13: out,
12: done with them.
13: Yeah. We'll show you. Yeah. Well.
12: Why
13: you
12: know. I oughta.
13: You know, Canada. What are we? A national animal is a beaver.
12: Yeah.
13: Not a formidable creature, right?
12: No. Although we're represented by a moose as the mascot in this. There's a moose. There's an American eagle. And what is it for Mexico? What's the Mexican mascot?

0: thing. Lawrence is trying to.
1: Well, you know, you don't want to mess with a moose.
0: No.
1: You just want to pass them on the side of the road. Let them be. Let us win.
0: That's right.
1: That's all.
0: Yeah, just back away.
1: But look at their goalie. Their goalie is this guy named Gregor Kobel. He's 6'5".
0: Switzerland's goalie is?
1: Yeah.
2: Jaguar.
0: It's a jaguar.
1: Stage whisper. The jaguar.
0: Stage whisper. Jaguar.
2: Jaguar.
0: It's a jaguar.
3: That's our code word.
0: By the way, the Mexican mascot is a jaguar. I could just like to mention that now.
1: Jaguar. And it's predicting wins, apparently.
0: Yeah.
1: Which is just great. Who knew the talents, the hidden talents of a jungle killer jaguar?
0: Wow. Now, where were we? We got sidetracked there. You were talking about something else a second ago.
1: Me? The news, maybe?
0: Sure. Why don't we do the thing we're supposed to do, which
1: let's
0: is
1: go right
0: you
1: there.
0: Talk about what's happening on your newscast.
1: All right. So people who bought tickets for the World Cup are finding that they're not going to go to the game. Those tickets were canceled. They're looking for their money back. All of that happening at the last minute. So CBC is investigating this. Dave Seglin's found that these customers not only want their money back, but they want to see some new rules to prevent online ticket resellers, specifically StubHub, from making this sort of thing happen or allowing this sort of thing to happen. Lots about this story. People are very interested. It's one of the top stories at cbcnews.ca. So if you can't wait for the top of the clock, feel free to go and check out all the details on our main page.
0: So what, their tickets are just disappearing after they think they purchased them at StubHub?
1: It is possible that tickets maybe never even existed. You know, people were talking to FIFA saying, and FIFA saying, go back and talk to StubHub. So it's really a mystery as to exactly what is the situation. And in our story, we've got one guy who spent $11,000 on tickets. So did he buy real tickets and then they were canceled? Were there not enough tickets? Were there no tickets in the first place? Like it's CBC investigates.
0: Okay.
1: Yeah. And then we're going to tell you about a highway up north. So it's not a ribbon cutting. It's not shovels in the ground just yet. But we're expecting an announcement about projects of national interest coming in the next hour. And one of them is the Mackenzie Valley Highway. And it's supposed to connect Indigenous communities as well as helping to protect Arctic sovereignty. So we will get the details on all of that for you as we get that announcement in the next hour.
0: All right. Marcia, thank you so much.
1: You're welcome.
0: Marcia Young from World Report, and you'll hear her at the top of the hour, 18 minutes from now, on the early edition right here on CBC Radio 1. Well, the FIFA World Cup has brought large crowds of soccer fans to Vancouver, needless to say. One group, though, has been quietly working behind the scenes. The Binners Project is a not-for-profit organization that supports people who collect recyclables for income. Now, the group has partnered with FIFA to sort waste at World Cup-related events. And for more on their work, we're joined by Sean Miles this morning. He's the director of the Binners Project. He's here to talk a little bit about the partnership. Good morning to you, Sean.
4: Good morning, Stephen.
0: Thanks for being with us. For anybody who may not be familiar with the term or the people behind it, tell us more about the Binners Project and how it came about.
4: Yeah, you were pretty good with your description there. But yeah, so we work with Binners, which is the kind of local term for folks that collect cans and bottles and other items from dumpsters and cityscapes to support their income. So we've been around since 2014, and our work is primarily focused on advocacy and legitimizing the work of Binners, as well as increasing their access to cans and bottles and access to income opportunities, which we primarily do through our social enterprise program, which is the program that's involved with the FIFA events throughout the city. And maybe just to clarify, our partner is the City of Vancouver, not FIFA directly, because we are not an official FIFA partner.
0: Okay, well, that's good to know. Thank you. But do you have a contract with FIFA, or is there a contract with the City of Vancouver?
4: Our contract is with the City of Vancouver. Okay. We also have a contract with the PNE to support the Fan Festival over FIFA.
0: And it's, you know, we don't think a lot about the kind of circular economy that Binners promote, which is a lot of people don't recycle their cans or bottles. They end up in the trash, and a lot of that ends up getting diverted and back into the system.
4: Yeah, it's something that we've kind of highlighted for years. It's again part of what we were founded to do, is to help people recognize

0: recognize and acknowledge the support that vendors play in that system. They've been working in the circular economy long before people were using that term. It's a profession that has been around in some form for years and years, since there's been waste. There's been people that have been finding ways to utilize that waste for income.
1: Now, when I was on Sunday, when I was going to a game, I saw sort of a recycling stand basically on the way in. Was that part of this project?
0: Yeah, so our work on match days is at the Last Mile Festival, which is that kind of street festival. We are supporting the clean, the zero waste stations throughout that event space. We have 9 stations with 2 binners at each station, supporting 5 hours ahead of the event and then 4 hours after the match start time, to basically ensure that all of that waste that is being generated by that event, or even folks just as on their way through the event, is being properly diverted. And yeah, we've been really excited to be a part of it. The binners on site have been really happy to be able to see the crowds and be kind of in the middle of all of it.
1: Yep. And so how big an impact does this have on not just your organization, but the individual binners who you work with?
0: Yeah, I think it's definitely we've been really excited that we've had these opportunities for folks. It's on an average week outside of kind of our event season, we typically see 70 to 80 opportunities a week during this month. And a bit we've got some days where we have 70 to 80 opportunities. So it's a real boost financially for folks, which is obviously one of the main things that we're able to try and provide is that income generation, income opportunities that are more reliable than binning, which can obviously be quite fluid and flexible. But then also there's a real feeling of getting to be a part of this that I think a lot of folks, especially in the Downtown East side, don't really feel, right? There's this element of not getting to have any say in this happening. And this is a way in which at least this small group of folks that are from this, primarily from the Downtown East side, are getting at least a little bit more money in their pocket as a result of going and working at these events.
1: And how are people feeling about the whole event?
0: Again, I'd say we've kind of always approached it since the early conversations and at the end of last year with the city about this last mile contract and our work with the PNE. We've approached it from this kind of duality of recognizing the potential for harm that has been kind of a concern faced by the community and other communities. And being open and honest about that, but also recognizing the potential benefits from that might be available for folks that we work with. And I would say overall, our membership has been more than anything just, happy for the opportunities, happy to be included and a part of it. And in fact, like with the last mile, we're getting shirts. I'm wearing my uniform because I'm heading off to support the event after this call. I think more than anything, I think it's being recognized as being a valuable kind of partner with the city and trying to meet their zero waste goals is something that I think, again, is at the heart of what binners really want, is they want to be respected and shown recognition for their work and get to do the work that, frankly, they are very good at doing, which is ensuring that waste is in its right place and trying to reduce as much harm to the environment as we can.
1: And Sean, after the final match is played and FIFA packs up and leaves the city, is there any legacy at all for, the people who do that kind of work? Is there any legacy for your organization?
0: That's to be seen. But I would say that we do events throughout the summer. So this is kind of the start of our event season. So we'll have more opportunities for folks throughout the summer that we'll be working. We're doing Catalano, Car Free Day, a number of other festivals. So we will be trying to keep our folks busy as much as we can. And I think our hope is that with events like this and with getting that recognition, having, strong letters of recommendation from folks like the City of Vancouver to might help us open more doors to other opportunities. Again, I think when we're able to show it, the work that binners can do and the passion that they can bring to this work, I think we're always clients, customers are often surprised with just how rewarding that partnership can be. And so if anything, that's one of our hopes, is that this is something that can lead to some further opportunities, whether that's at events.

0: So we also do back of house sorting year round at a number of businesses, including the Bentall Towers. We're at Providence Health. We're at St. Paul's Hospital 7 days a week supporting waste diversion there. So there's lots of opportunities that I think we're hopeful will come from this. But more than anything, we're just glad to be able to offer those opportunities to Binners.
1: Sean, appreciate your time this morning. Thanks so much for telling us more about it.
0: Yeah, no worries. Thanks, Stephen.
1: You take care. That is Sean Miles, director of the Binners Project, who are helping out during this World Cup and all the festivities surrounding it. 10 minutes before 7 o'clock, Amy's back with traffic and weather.
2: Yeah, thankfully not much has changed. We are still looking really decent for all of the major routes. A bit slower now coming through the Cape Horn and then moving through the Burnaby Lake area of Highway 1. Just starting to see the first bit of volume slowing down as you head into the Cassiar Tunnels for the ironworkers. It's also a little bit busier for the Alex Fraser and the Stella Wilson bridges, but all in all, a very easygoing Wednesday morning commute. Had to think there for a second. Mix of sun and cloud today, highs anywhere from 23 to 29, and then tomorrow, increasing cloud, a little cooler, just a high of 21, and then periods of rain and a high of 17 on Friday.
1: Okay. I'm not sad about that.
2: I think a lot of people will welcome it,
1: yeah,
2: but
1: we will.
2: It's been a while.
1: It has been. Just when you think Justin McElroy has done everything... he is, you know, of course, doing a podcast a couple of times a week. He is also our municipal affairs reporter. He's also got fall municipal elections coming up. Now, when you travel across the province in the summertime, you know how you've got your favorite place to stop and take a picture. What is the best one in British Columbia? Now, when I just say what is the best thing, you know Justin McElroy is going to show up, and he's here with us now. He's our municipal affairs reporter. Hello.
3: Hello.
1: What now?
3: You know, it's somehow become a thing where every summer we talk about what the best thing in this province is. We've crowned the best neighborhood in Metro Vancouver, that was Steveston. The best small town in this province, that was Kimberley. The best lake, which was Sprout Lake on Vancouver Island. The best symbol, that was the orca. And this summer we're going to hit the road. We're going to get into Winnebago. We're going to strap the kids to the car seats. And when
1: the inside of the car.
3: The inside of the car. Yeah. Of course, and when they say, Dad, can we stop? Can we stop? Can we stop? We are going to pick the best roadside attraction officially, unambiguously, scientifically, definitively in British Columbia. So it's going to be an August of celebrating, voting, and arguing which is the best in this beautiful province of ours.
1: Now, this is the perfect summer bracket because everybody is out there doing exactly this right now.
3: Yeah, exactly. And there's such a rich history, both of road trips, but also distinct parts. You know, we talk all the time about how this province has so many distinct regions and geographies, and that lends itself to really distinct tourist attractions and roadside attractions. And some of them are incredibly natural, you know, Cathedral Grove on Vancouver Island. Some of them are kitschy. I think of, you know, the world's largest giant truck in Sparwood or cross-country skis in a 100-mile house and everything in between. So we are going to have a fun time exploring what makes these tick, why some of these started in the first place, how roadside attractions are evolving as we get more and more obsessed with our screens and maybe to road travel becomes less important to the firmament of British Columbia as it once was. And we're going to argue. And so it'll be a wonderful way to figure out which exactly. Hey, I think that's my cup, actually. Was wondering where the... You love Mr. Peachy right now, for those on the radio. Stephen is holding up my coffee mug with the big wooden log man known as Mr. Peachy, one of the quintessential northern experiences. So you're driving in from Highway 16 or 93, and there he is in all of his glory as you enter BC's northern capital.
1: Yes.
3: A strong contender. Will it be the best? That's up for people to decide.
1: Okay, so there will be, how is it going to work? How many are you going to, as usual, you're going to divide the province into sections then?
3: I love dividing the province. We're going to have four sections, Vancouver Island, Southwest BC, the interior, Northern BC, 8 roadside attractions in each. They will face off against each other. There will be a champion from each region of this province. That will be our final four. They will face off. Then we will have a final, and then we will have one champion crowned right before Labor Day.
1: Now, how are you picking the what will be on the list?
3: Well, it is going to be a mix. So, like any good bracket, we are doing a little bit of a reveal right now.

0: those roadside attractions that were so good in the regular season that they automatically make it to the playoffs. Okay. So in Southwest BC, we have four automatically advancing. Right next to Abbotsford, we have the mini golf, the go karts, all of the wonderful kicks of Castle Fun Park.
1: It advances.
0: We have heading to north, you're going to Squamish. You see this weird, spooky structure next to the mountain. You want to stop? We are going to Britannia Mine. We are going to next to the ferry, or we're getting off the ferry, and we see a gleaming pile of blue water slides. We're going to, it's called Big Splash Water Slide now. I always will consider it Splashdown. That will be one of the automatic advancers. And finally, if you go up Highway 1, you decide to avoid the Coquihalla, mm-hmm. maybe you're going up to Lillooet, maybe you want to see some amazing scenery. One of the mainstays of a roadside attraction in this province, Hell's Gate Gondola, in all of its 1980s glory, also makes it. So those are four of the eight. The other four will be decided by what people call in, email us, submit. We've already gotten hundreds of submissions from across the province. We're still gathering them over the next few weeks, and we will make those four that we just talked about. We'll add another four. That will be our eight from Southwest BC.
1: Okay. And how can people participate then?
0: They can email us in the short term to say, hey, I think this should be a roadside attraction from Southwest BC. You know, we haven't even included it yet. Bridal Paul Water Park, Alexander mm-hmm. Bridge. You could argue the Sea to Sky Gondola. You know, anything that makes people stop, right? You could give 7,000 things in hope, whether it's the Rambo display, the slide viewpoint, the Othello tunnels, maybe just your favorite fast food place next to the side of the road. And then we will begin the competition right after BC Day, and there'll be votes pretty much every day, like we always do in the summertime.
1: So roadside attractions, you're talking about places you would stop, not just to like look at a big hockey stick or something, but like an actual, like, you know, you could actually do an activity there.
0: It can be a mix, right?
1: Okay.
0: And this is the thing. Sometimes it's just a one and done,
1: yeah.
0: and sometimes it is a paid exhibit. Sometimes it is sort of a mix of both. You know, I think one of the strongest contenders for this is the Goats on the Roof in Coombs, right?
1: Yes.
0: Technically, it's free, but boy, howdy, the 7,000 markets in that delightful, quirky town would like your money. And now that you've stopped to look at those goats, wouldn't you maybe just want to stick around and get a sandwich or maybe a kitschy souvenir? So these are the wonderful mix of things that people can do when we consider roadside attractions and the debates that we'll have.
1: All right, Justin McElroy, thank you.
0: Do you have a favorite, Stephen?
1: I'm going to reserve on that for the time being. I was just at the Goats on the Roof, and there were, in fact, goats on the roof, and mm-hmm. it is lovely every single time.
0: People do lose their mind, and it is very wholesome. It could win, but there's so many others to pick from.
1: Also, there's a wide variety of quality cheeses just beneath those goats.
0: Look at you plugging away.
1: Yeah.
0: You may have made up your mind.
1: Justin McElroy, thank you.
0: Thanks, Stephen.
1: Justin McElroy, municipal affairs reporter. Tell us what you think should be among the additional roadside attractions in our summer bracket. Send us an email, earlyed@cbc.ca, earlyed@cbc.ca. Your favorite roadside attraction from any part of British Columbia. Get it on the list. earlyed@cbc.ca. It's 2 minutes before 7 o'clock. Amy's here with traffic. And oh, wait a minute. No, Drew Caracas is here with some local news headlines.
2: A sea of red and white will move towards BC Place Stadium this morning ahead of the start of a key World Cup match for the Canadian men's soccer team. Canada needs a win or a tie against Switzerland to finish on top of Group B. And a Vancouver man says the city should be doing more about aggressive coyotes near Trout Lake Park. He says his 9-year-old chihuahua was killed in an attack earlier this week. More local news at 7:30. Amy Bell is here now with traffic and weather.
3: Yes, and I still have no reports of any stalls or collisions. Everything's moving along very smoothly, so that is great news. Keep in mind all those additional closures around BC Place, around Science World, all due to the Canada game that's playing today. And we're looking at a mix of sun and cloud, highs anywhere from 23 to 29 degrees.
1: All right, Amy, thank you so much. And lots to come in the next half hour of the program. The provincial and federal governments have partnered to repurpose thousands of vacant condominium units. They want to turn them into affordable homes. And in the next half hour, representatives from the development industry will join us to talk about the significance of that and whether that's really a way to increase the amount of affordable housing here in BC. As well, I will mention what's happening down on our plaza. We've got some early comers here who appear to be FIFA volunteers, by the way, who are on their way down to BC Play Stadium. We're just around the corner from BC Play Stadium and on the corner of Georgia and Hamilton. Beginning at 9 a.m., we will have all kinds of stuff going on in our plaza. So if you're heading downtown, stop by and see us, corner of Georgia and Hamilton. We'll tell you more about it in the next hour of the program. World Report comes your way next.
4: This is World Report. Good morning. I'm Marcia Young. CBC News has learned Ottawa plans to list two northern highways as projects of national interest. The government is expected to make the official announcement this hour. The Mackenzie Valley Highway in the Northwest Territories and Grays Bay Road in Nunavut. Janice McGregor is in our parliamentary bureau. And Janice, get us up to speed.
5: Marcia, in order for the federal government to use the fast-tracking powers that passed into law a year ago, it has to give 30 days notice that it intends to designate a major project as being in the national interest. The law says that that only happens in coordination with the territories involved and in consultation with Indigenous peoples whose territory is affected. In the case of transportation infrastructure like this, there's already a system in place to conduct environmental reviews in the territories as part of modern treaties that were negotiated with First Nations and Inuit back in the 70s. In keeping with the federal government's goal of one project, one review, once the territorial government finishes its review, the federal approval is going to follow right away. If you think about where these two road projects would go, the Mackenzie Valley Highway would run up the western side of the Northwest Territories to Inuvik. The Grays Bay Port and Road Project will eventually connect Yellowknife with a deep water port, giving it access to the Arctic Ocean in Nunavut. These could be game changers for moving essential goods and people in and out of northern communities, enabling a stepped up military presence in the Arctic as well. Opposition conservatives have criticized the government's approach as just replacing one kind of bureaucracy with another, but we'll see if the relatively broad support behind these roads is the proof of concept that's needed to really see shovels in the ground.
4: Another project we're supposed to hear about would help Ottawa's nuclear strategy. Tell us more about that.
5: Yeah, because Canada can't dramatically scale up nuclear power generation without more secure storage for nuclear waste. Proponents who are hoping to construct a deep geological repository near Ignis in northwestern Ontario have met with officials from the Federal Major Projects Office several times in the past few months, as has the local First Nation. This project is already being evaluated by the Federal Impact Assessment Agency. We'll see if it's about to get some stepped-up attention with a major projects push.
4: Thank you, Janice.
5: You're welcome.
4: The CBC's Janice McGregor in Ottawa. Thousands of soccer fans say StubHub canceled their tickets to World Cup games at the last minute, and a CBC investigation has found that customers across North America are now demanding refunds. Dave Seglins explains.
6: Mark Gallagher of Vancouver paid $11,000 for a pair of prime World Cup tickets, a Christmas gift, a dream to watch Canada play Qatar in Vancouver.
7: At the time, I made the decision to go through StubHub because there was numerous articles about fraud websites. They're pretending to be scamming tickets. I've used StubHub before and 100% guarantee.
6: But his tickets never arrived and may have never existed. He called StubHub repeatedly, weeks, days, hours before game time.
7: The night before game day, we were panicking. You can imagine how stressful the situation was. We stayed up till 4 a.m. with somebody on the line trying to get this problem solved.
8: I'm seeing hundreds of complaints a day on social media.
6: Randy Nichols, a music industry manager and ticketing specialist, says StubHub is renowned for failing to deliver.
8: We need to ban speculative ticketing for one. Selling something that you don't have should absolutely be illegal. These marketplaces that are selling them, like StubHub, should be regulated in many ways.
6: StubHub blames FIFA and the World Cup ticketing system for its problems, but the company declined to elaborate other than to say it will investigate Mark Gallagher's $11,000 case and will honor its so-called fan protect money back guarantee. Now, FIFA, for its part, referred all questions back to StubHub. Dave Seglin, CBC News, Toronto.
4: Modernizing militaries will be a focus at NATO summit in Turkey next month. Alliance members are being urged to invest more in their armed forces. Part of that will include recruiting thousands more soldiers. As Briar Stewart reports, the subject is top of mind for the head of Canada's army.
9: And we continue to be overmatched, whether it's...
10: Lieutenant General Michael Wright, the commander of Canada's army, delivered that message while taking part in a panel alongside military leaders from Britain and Germany. It was part of a conference organized by the Royal United Services Institute, a defense think tank based in London. The topic was designing a military for the future. While the use of drones and artificial intelligence was part of the talk, countries are also very focused on how to bolster their ranks.
9: And we have deficit across the people, equipment, training, infrastructure aspects of the Canadian Army, but also of the Canadian Armed Forces.
10: Officials are reportedly considering boosting the full-time reserves to 100,000 troops and creating a citizen soldier force of about 300,000. Several countries in Europe are taking a slightly different approach, expanding compulsory military service and volunteer schemes. In recent months, thousands of young people have rallied in Germany against government legislation. Starting next year, all 18-year-old men will have to undergo a medical exam to determine if they're fit for service. There's no discussion of something similar in Canada, but Wright says he believes people are sensing the urgency to rebuild the forces.
9: So I think Canadians are gaining a much greater understanding
10: of the myriad of global threats that countries need to be prepared for. Briar Stewart, CBC News, London.
4: Children jumping into one of London, England's canals to escape the heat. People have been going to the city's waterways to cool off in the heat wave. Temperatures will climb to near 40 degrees Celsius today as the UK issues a rare red alert. And some parts of France have surpassed 40 degrees Celsius. Dozens of deaths are being connected to the extreme heat. Ottawa and British Columbia's new housing plan is getting mixed reviews. It involves buying up and converting empty condos and lowering development charges. Some are calling the plan a bailout that fails to address the long-term issue of affordable housing. The CBC's Sohrab Sandhu reports.
11: Housing is getting to a point where no developers are taking any permits out now, so there's nothing under construction.
12: Charan Sethi, a Surrey-based developer with Teamshare Group, is encouraged to see government's plan to buy more than 2,000 vacant condos and turn them into affordable housing. He thinks the glut of unsold condos in BC is leading to a pause in construction.
11: We always saw light at the end of the tunnel. Right now, we don't see light at the end of the tunnel.
13: We are having an uphill battle from last 2 years. And the last 6 months have been very, very tough.
12: Jatinder Minhas, another developer, is hopeful the reduction in development cost charges announced last week will help move the market.
13: It's long overdue.
12: Navdeep Khangura, a local realtor, says Ottawa should look at supporting common people by increasing the amortization period.
14: Developers, they will start making houses. It's going to increase employment. It will create employment towards tradespeople.
12: The city of Surrey says currently they have 54,000 units with conditional approval from council that developers are choosing not to advance to the building permit stage due to market conditions. Sohrab Sandhu, CBC News, Surrey, British Columbia.
4: Canada's men's team is back on the pitch this afternoon. They play Switzerland in Vancouver at the World Cup, but they will be short their star player. Ismael Kone is recovering with a broken leg from a match last week. The CBC's Renee Lucas has a preview.
15: It'll be a sea of red and white jerseys at BC Place this afternoon. The morning after Canada's 6-0 thumping of Qatar, the run was on for Team Canada merch. Bruce Haug manages a sporting goods store downtown Vancouver. He just got an emergency order of 2,700 jerseys, but...
16: They'd probably be gone today, I would imagine.
15: He says demand is well above Vancouver's last big sporting event.
16: Oh, this is the craziest thing. Run through the Olympics, 10 times that. This is just an insane demand for...
17: Canada, any other jersey as well.
15: Thomas Schneider is Swiss Consul General in Vancouver.
18: I'm obviously a Swiss fan, but I'm also neutral as a Swiss. I just hope that the best team may win.
15: Canada sits at the top of its group thanks to goals scored. CBC sports analyst Shreen Ahmed says
19: Canada's in a really good position going into playing against Switzerland because at the moment they're poised at the top of the table in Group B. So in order for them to stay there, all they have to do is to draw with Switzerland.
15: Today's game kicks off in Vancouver at noon Pacific. Renee Lucas, CBC News, Vancouver.

0: And a very good Wednesday morning to you. It is the 24th of June. I'm Stephen Quinn, and this is the early edition on CBC Radio 1. And yes, it is match day, 12 noon today. We're going to see Canada take on Switzerland at BC Place Stadium in the World Cup. Canada top of the group, and, well, would like to remain there. We'll talk about that coming up. Also in this half hour, the federal and provincial governments want to convert 2,200 empty condo units to affordable homes in BC. Critics say this amounts to a bailout for home builders. Going to hear the perspective of the development industry coming up in just a moment. Right now, Drew Carrickus is here from the CBC Vancouver newsroom.
1: The BC Wildfire Service says a fire burning near Lytton is now under control and all evacuation orders and alerts have been lifted. There was a scare in the Fraser Valley yesterday following a fire and explosions at an RV campsite at Harrison Hot Springs. The fire did not spread. The cause is still under investigation. And Canadian soccer fans are anxiously awaiting the start of today's FIFA World Cup match at BC Place Stadium as Canada takes on Switzerland with first place in Group B on the line. More local news coming up in about 20 minutes. Amy Bell is back with traffic and weather.
2: We do have a new crash in Pitt Meadows. It is westbound on the Lougheed Highway, just as you're coming up towards Golden Ears Way. So expect some delays there. That's blocking the center and right lane. Thankfully, that is our only trouble spot. Everything else is moving along quite smoothly this morning with moderate volume. You will find it a little bit busier now for the ironworkers. Also, just starting to pick up a little bit for both the Oak and the Knight Street bridges. No waits at the BC Ferries. And we're looking at a mix of sun and cloud today. Highs anywhere from 23 to 29 degrees.
0: Amy, thank you so much. It is 12 minutes after 7 o'clock on the early edition on CBC Radio 1. We're at 88.1 FM and in Metro Vancouver. 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And you can just log into cbc.ca/BC to see us there as well. Now, the federal and provincial governments have partnered to fund a $5 billion investment into BC housing and related infrastructure. And that includes a strategy to convert more than 2,200 empty condos into affordable homes. Critics, though, say this is merely a tactic to bail out homeowners or home builders using taxpayer money. For more on what's happening, we're joined by two guests. Wendy McNeil is the Home Builders Association Vancouver Chief Executive Officer. Good morning to you, Wendy.
3: Good morning, Stephen.
0: And Brad Jones is with West Group Properties. He's the Chief Development Officer. Good morning to you, Brad.
4: Morning, Stephen. Thanks for having me.
0: Thank you both for being with us. Wendy, to you first, how do you respond to critics who see this condo conversion strategy as a bailout for the development industry that can't sell condos?
3: I think it's a really complex issue, and I think that's where people don't understand the complexities that are happening in the industry right now. It is, if you look at what the top part of this agreement is looking at reducing government-imposed fees, which are the DCC's development cost charges. So it's not a bailout. It's about supporting an industry that delivers necessary housing for people across this region and across BC. And I think it's really important to remember that these costs can contribute up to 30% more fees and more costs on a home and a per unit, which affects ability to purchase homes for a lot of homeowners in our region. So this is not seen as a bailout. It's seen as a way for government to take some responsibility of the increased charges that are being put onto new homes and being able to address that.
0: And we hear that those development cost charges, those DCCs, do add a substantial amount to the bottom line. That's one part of this announcement from the federal government, but the other part is somehow acquiring 2,200 empty units. Is that not correct?
3: Yeah, it's from the announcement. Again, there's not a lot of detail other than the top line that 2,200 vacant condos will be converted into affordable housing. I think we talk a lot about affordable housing issues, especially in Vancouver region. And if this is a way for the government to be able to support subsidized housing, that could be one solution. I think also it doesn't serve anybody having open homes that are just sitting on the market on the sidelines without people living in it. It contributes to taxpayer base for governments. They also serve as livability and community building. thing. So having these homes just sitting there doesn't serve anybody. And again, there's carrying costs for the builder as well. I'm sure Brad can talk more on the burden of that. But that's an interesting solution to see and see how it will pan out.
0: Why doesn't the builder or the owner simply lower the price of those units until they

0: you know, hit something that the market will make them move.
1: I think one of the things that's really important to understand is there are a lot of costs that go into building any type of home, whether it's a condominium unit, a townhouse unit, and any business. You're looking to sell a product that at least gives you at least more than break even. And right now we have a lot of our developer members who are selling below the cost it costs to construct it. They've bought the land at a high price, the government imposed fees are really high, and you can set the bar at whatever price you want, but the end consumer can't afford it. So that's where we are. Like the pricing to just make it move forward is so high that the consumer can't purchase it. So that's where we are. We don't have the demand because it's too high and the builders can't move forward.
0: So Brad, why build something that the end consumer can't afford?
2: I mean, that certainly wasn't what the industry set out to do. I think what we're seeing is a whipsaw of policy changes over the last decade. As Wendy mentioned, part of this agreement addresses development cost charges, which have more than doubled in the last 5 years.
3: Sure.
2: So a typical unit might have paid, you know, $25,000 or $28,000 in development charges in 2022 and would pay upwards of $50,000, $55,000 or even higher today. And so that's been a major cost issue. With regard to the purchase piece, I think it's too early to know the details of this agreement. But one thing I do want to highlight is I don't believe that our industry advocated for this. So far, I have not found anyone who was consulted with government on this condo purchase program. So we didn't ask for this. And predominantly, our industry was advocating for similar deal to the Ontario announced a few months ago with the federal government, which is a GST exemption on new housing.
0: Right.
2: One of the things that's hard with new product is you're competing with the resale market, but new housing pays 5% GST on the purchase price. And something that's not often understood is even we have a unit that we're struggling to sell. We can't even rent it out without paying that GST ourselves to be able to rent the unit out. So it creates this situation where there's this new supply that's stuck with a higher cost and tax burden, but you can't even rent it out if you wanted to occupy the unit.
0: I'm getting all kinds of messages about this, and one of them says it's a reverse Robin Hood. These companies overpaid for land and built units nobody wants. Bailing them out is just going to lead to them building expensive, awful units. Brad.
2: That's a big one to respond to. I mean, what I would say to that is, you know, we supplied housing into a market, and built it under a set of, government policies from municipal, to regional, to provincial and federal that range from, land use policy, which predominantly drives the price of land.
0: Right.
2: All the way up through to development charges, and then even up to federal immigration programs. And one of the things that we're seeing with housing supply right now, whether it's rental or for sale, is, you know, we make these purchase decisions on a project, you know, 10 plus years ago. It takes, you know, a couple years to get your approvals. It takes a few years to build the project or even longer for a bigger building. And so your cycle time is a decade. And, you know, look at what's changed in immigration policy in Canada. Right now we're seeing, you know, for the first time basically in history in British Columbia, population decline. And just a few years ago, we were at record setting immigration levels. So it's creating this shock effect in the market, both right now where there's very limited demand. But then, you know, you don't have to go too far back 2 or 3 years ago where immigration was at record setting levels and housing prices were incredibly high.
0: Wendy, I appreciate, as Brad said, that this is something that, you know, the industry certainly didn't ask for. But, you know, this is reminding us of an interview we did a few weeks back when somebody was talking about purchasing empty condos in bulk and holding on to them as rentals until the price went up and then being able to sell them at a higher cost. I mean, is the market not the market? Do developers not take on a degree of risk when they build these projects?
1: You know, I just echoing what Brad said is that they look ahead 10 years a project could take from start to finish. And only so many of us have a crystal ball that could predict the changes that, you know, there's been so much policy changes over the last concentrated time that Brad had alluded to that, you know, you can only anticipate so much. You know, these are businesses that have managed risk. They get into the business knowing that, but when things change.

0: changed so out of hand and so dramatically from immigration to increased costs on DCCs, which puts such a burden on new construction. It's very hard to be able to manage everything on their own. I think that's where that crisis is so much has happened in such a little time that it's just culminated into a part where they just can't move forward. And I think it's just realizing that it's not all the builders' fault. There's government government involvement as well, from policies and from expectations and codes, et cetera, et cetera. So there's it's, you know, they are in the business of understanding risk, but there has been so much change over this last while that it is hard. It would have been hard to be able to anticipate that for sure.
1: Again, I mean, getting piles. My screen is full of messages about this right now. And one says, if we have to bail out developers if things don't work out for them, when they do make their millions in development, do they pay out some of their profits to the taxpayer? Who wants to handle that one?
2: I'd love to answer that. The development industry, it might be the highest taxed industry in Canada, and it's predominantly on the backs of new home purchasers and new renters. The fees and charges that go in to new housing are incredibly high, and then to mention the amount of amenities that are delivered through new development, infrastructure upgrades, park upgrades, community center contributions or construction, childcare, all of these other things. I don't think it's well understood how high the tax burden on new housing is. And I do want to reiterate, and I think, as you mentioned, Stephen, you're getting a lot of comments. If our industry wanted a bailout, we would have asked for it. We didn't ask for it. We actually asked for a purchaser benefit to not pay federal purchase price tax on new housing construction. And as part of that, because you're paying the GST on a purchase price that has all kinds of embedded taxes up the chain, you're paying federal tax on municipal taxes and provincial taxes that are levied on new home construction. So we actually asked for that to be waived. We asked for the same deal as Ontario. We asked for British Columbia new home buyers to have the same treatment as Ontario new home buyers. And that isn't what went forward. So there was no ask for a bailout. We're continuing to try to sell product, rent product, and build product, and ask for policy that's conducive to that, not what's come forward.
1: And I guess another question is, you know, why should homebuyers trust that this is going to result in any kind of long-term affordability rather than just, you know, fixing a temporary glut?
2: I think it's hard to answer that with the details that are present right now. Right. I think it's easy to make a quick judgment on what this is, and I completely understand the reaction. But it's without the details, it's hard to know actually what the program's going to address, to be honest.
1: Wendy?
0: I would just add that, you know, it's important to ensure, especially with a industry as home building, that it keeps moving forward. I think when you see a gap stop that we have right now, this means about 3 years down the road, 4 years, 5 years down the road, there isn't going to be product available for sale. And then what? Then you have a crisis of price acceleration. We can't get the trades in fast enough to start building. It's not a turn on the light switch and all of a sudden everything's going to be built right away. So it's really important to understand that, you know, this industry is essential. Like, this is a basic need for people, is to have a place to live.
1: Right.
0: And we just really need to be aware of that, that we're trying to move things forward. And as Brad said, we're not asking for a bailout. It's just to reduce price costing that's government imposed to be able to make a product that people can afford.
1: Very good to hear from both of you this morning. Thank you so much for the time, and thank you for, with no notice, taking the questions that we were fielding here. Thank you. We appreciate it.
0: Thanks much, Stephen.
1: All right. Take care. Wendy McNeil, Home Builders Association of Vancouver Chief Executive Officer. 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They joined us to talk about the government's condo conversion plan in BC. 25 minutes after 7 o'clock, and Amy's back with traffic and weather.
3: We are still dealing with this crash in Pitt Meadows. It's westbound on the Lougheed Highway, just east of Golden Ears Way. They have reopened the center lane, though, so it's just the right lane that's blocked now. So that will hopefully help to ease some volume. Otherwise, though, moderate volume for the major routes, just building for the North Shore bridges, also a little busy for the Richmond bridges. And, of course, with the game today at BC Place, we have additional closures around BC Place, around Science World, and also around Andy Livingston Park. And we did ask for people to text in and let us know what their message was about today's game. One says, Stephen, I'm like you. My tummy is already churning.

0: I'm getting together with friends to watch the game. Another says, for the Swiss match, watch for Canadian fans carrying the number 8 and displaying it during the national anthem and during the 8th minute in honor of Ishmael Cohn, who broke his leg in the previous match. And you are as well wearing 8.
1: Wearing number 8, yes.
0: Vancouver has been the best place to host. And my favorite, look at the Swiss flag. It means they're going to need a doctor.
1: Oh, boy. Them's fighting words.
0: They are. Send in more. Your message and your vibe for the games today. 236-330-2623. Let us know what you're thinking.
1: Amy, thank you so much. And we are gearing up here at CBC Vancouver for the big game between Canada and Switzerland. Both teams are at the top of Group B with a win and a draw each. The results of this game will determine how they move into the round of 32. The game takes place at noon. And swing by our CBC Vancouver Plaza beforehand, won't you? If you're heading over to BC Place or if you're just in the neighborhood, or if you're just looking for a place to come and catch some of the vibe, we've got lots of activities and food stalls to get you in the World Cup mood. It runs from 9 a.m. until 12 noon here today at CBC Plaza, 700 Hamilton Street. We're right at the corner of Hamilton and Georgia. You can't miss it. We'll have everything set up by 9 o'clock, and I will see you out there because I'll be part of it as well. Now, Crystal Lee Ramlakhan joins us with another look at business. Good morning to you.
2: Hi, good morning, Stephen.
1: We are hearing from the Bank of Canada after seeing that jump in inflation earlier this week. What are the details there?
2: Yes, so Governor Tiff Macklem says he's not seeing evidence of generalized inflation, even as prices surged in May. So inflation jumped to 3.2% last month, reaching its highest level since late 2023, and rising past the central bank's target of 1% to 3%. But the central bank has said it will look through the initial bout of inflation tied to higher gas prices due to the war in the Middle East, but will act to make sure it doesn't spread to other parts of the economy. So speaking to reporters in Paris yesterday, Macklem said most areas where prices are rising have a direct line to the global oil shock, such as rising air transportation costs. And he noted other goods and services with prices rising above 3% annually is close to historical norms. And he said the recent peace agreement between the U.S. and Iran is already helping to drive down oil prices, and that's reining in risks of higher inflation. And Macklem says food inflation is still a persistent concern, and officials are digging into whether that's being driven by weather or higher transportation costs.
1: All right. And speaking of air travel, we've got Air Canada cutting commissions for travel agents. What else can you tell us about that one?
2: Yes, so the cost-cutting move could hurt the income of thousands of industry workers. The lower rates will take effect July 1st, and the Association of Canadian Travel Agencies and Travel Advisors says some members have indicated the changes could have serious implications for the long-term viability of their agencies. So the group's thousands of members could see a loss of about a quarter of Air Canada-related revenue, and Canada has nearly 27,000 travel agents, according to the association. Now, commissions are the cut agents receive from an airline or vacation provider when selling tickets on their behalf. And commissions often hover between 8 and 10%. But the co-founder of the Association of Canadian Independent Travel Advisors says many of her counterparts have seen Air Canada commissions cut in half to about 3 to 5% and sometimes even lower. So the airline's move comes after it trimmed its flight schedule and suspended its financial forecast this year amid a spike in jet fuel prices caused by the Iran war. But as we just talked about, some of those pressures are starting to ease with a pending peace deal. Still, though, Air Canada says it will only recoup 50 to 60% of the higher energy costs in its second quarter.
1: All right. Crystal Lee, thank you so much, and we will talk to you tomorrow.
2: Thanks, Stephen.
1: Take care. Crystal Lee Ramlakhan with the latest on business. Amy's got an update on traffic.
0: Are still dealing with this collision in Pitt Meadows. Westbound on the low heat just east of Golden Ears Way. That is now blocking the right lane. They did reopen the center lane, so a little bit smoother, but you're still finding some significant volume as you're coming through that stretch. Once you get past it, though, you make good time all the way through to the Pitt River Bridge. It is getting a lot busier on the Maryhill, and keep in mind, they're doing that ongoing work between United and Shaughnessy. Looks like we may have a stall now on Highway 17 just as you're heading west under the Alex Fraser. Alex Fraser itself is eased off, but we're seeing a lot of extra volume now for the Queensboro and for the East-West Canal.

0: factor. And sunny and hot today, up to 29 inland. Back with more right after the news.
1: Amy, thank you so much. It is 7:30 now and time for the CBC Local News with Drew Karakas.
2: Good morning. It's 20 degrees and partly cloudy in Vancouver. It's one of the biggest soccer matches ever for the Canadian men's national team. At noon, they'll take to the pitch at BC Place Stadium against the team from Switzerland. As Renee Lucas reports, the city is expected to be buzzing with fans.
3: Yeah! The morning after Canada's 6-0 thumping of Qatar, the run was on for jerseys. Bruce Haug manages a sports store downtown Vancouver. He just got an emergency order of 2,700 Canada kits, but...
4: they'd probably be gone today, I would imagine.
3: He says demand is well above Vancouver's last big sporting event.
4: Oh, this is the craziest thing I've ever been involved with SportCheck. I went through the Olympics 10 times now. This is just an insane demand for Canada. Any other jersey as well.
3: It'll be a sea of red and white.

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1: Canada's in a really good position going in. All they have to do is to draw with Switzerland.
0: Today's game kicks off at noon. Renee Lucas, CBC News. Vancouver.
2: Some business owners on Granville Island say the influx of visitors to the city for World Cup matches and watch parties hasn't necessarily translated into
3: come down because they've been told about this massive watch party and there's going to be limited parking, in fact no parking. There's probably a lot of fear around Granville Island being an absolute zoo, and to be quite honest, it's not. It's very quiet down there other than in the watch party area.
2: Lisa Simpson, the owner of Liberty Distillery, says it's been busy for the watch parties on Granville Island, but soccer fans aren't necessarily staying after the games.
4: We're not really seeing a lot of people hang on after the match is finished. So there's not been a direct lift. We were definitely busy hiring in anticipation of very large crowds, but it really has not translated for us.
2: Another big crowd is expected today at Granville Island for the match between Canada and Switzerland. The BC Wildfire Service says the Saw Creek blaze south of Lytton is now under control and is unlikely to expand beyond its current perimeter. The fire was discovered last Friday and quickly grew to more than 7 square kilometers, fanned by gusty winds. The Thompson-Nicola Regional District says all evacuation orders and alerts have now been lifted. Investigators are looking into the cause of a fire and several explosions at an RV campsite at Harrison Hot Springs yesterday. As Keir Junos reports, there were no reports of any injuries.
5: Fire crews were called just before 4 p.m. Tuesday to the Springs RV Resort campsite, which backs onto a huge forest. Big plumes of smoke could be seen rising from the site. Natasha Egan is one of those who was forced to leave.
6: We heard what sounded like popping, like it could have been gunfire, and then we realized it was propane tanks.
5: The flames didn't ignite the forest, but they impacted 6 RVs. Harrison Hot Springs Deputy Mayor Mickey Vidal says 3 or 4 of them were possibly destroyed.
7: It's my understanding that no one was in the trailers at the time.
5: By the early evening, the fire was out. The Provincial Health Services Authority says no one was treated on scene or taken to hospital. Vidal says the cause is still being investigated, but believes propane tanks may have been involved. Keir Junos, CBC News, Harrison Hot Springs.
2: A Vancouver man would like the city to do something about coyotes near Trout Lake Park. Travis Olson says he was recently walking his 9-year-old Chihuahua when she was attacked and killed. He feels the coyotes pose a potential risk and should be culled. The BC Conservation Officer Service says it works with the city to mitigate wildlife conflicts, but adds there are no plans at this time to reduce the coyote population. Another child has been injured while riding an e-scooter, this time in Maple Ridge. As Arden McLeod reports, this comes amid renewed calls for consistent regulations in BC.
8: In BC, e-scooters are legal for people 16 and over, and municipalities participating in a provincial pilot program that sets out certain rules. It also allows communities to create their own. But Rose Gardner with Hub Cycling says consistent regulation across all of BC would be the most effective.
9: With e-bikes, having strong and consistent policies and legislation across the province has really helped with that adoption. Whereas in the e-scooter space, it's a little bit more fragmented and up to the different municipalities.
8: Josh Bryce is an e-scooter user in Delta, which has yet to join the pilot program. While he would prefer province-wide regulations, he's launched a petition to ask Delta to opt into the pilot to improve safety.
10: Because there is no general blanket rules, it's just really difficult for anyone to really know what's allowed or not.
8: The province says it will use data from the pilot to determine the safety of e-scooters and test a potential regulatory framework. It says it's developing educational materials to promote safety and legal use. Arden McLeod, CBC News, Vancouver.
2: It's 7:35 now, and that's the CBC local and regional news.
11: Drew, thank you so much.
2: Planning to be part of the wave of red and white today, heading to the stadium?
11: I will not be heading to the stadium, but I will be out here on the CBC Plaza. And I'll be wearing our special CBC jersey. And I happen to have a number 8 on mine as well, coincidentally.
0: We'll be there in spirit.
11: Yes. So we will, yes, we'll be there in spirit. It's interesting because one of the stories we're covering in the next half hour, Drew, is the fact that it's not just stadium seats and patios that are filling up now. It's tattoo chairs. Apparently people are getting a lot of World Cup-themed tattoo. Did you get one, a World Cup-themed tattoo?
2: It's a great place to watch the games.
11: That's actually
0: skirting the question, I see.
11: Yeah. Okay. Do you want to show it to us? No?
2: Maybe later.
11: Thanks, Drew.

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1: Soccer balls.
0: And his mystery tattoo, or tattoos, I guess. We are mere hours away from Canada versus Switzerland, and our soccer analyst panel is going to join us to review the game, and of course, or preview the game, rather. And Scott Rigger is going to be here in just a second with sports. Amy is here with traffic and weather.
2: I am. We are looking good for most of the major routes, but we do have this collision still in Pitt Meadows. It is westbound on the Lougheed. Just before Golden Ears Way, there was two lanes blocked, but now just one lane's blocked, so it is looking a little bit better. No other issues to pass along, but you will find it a lot busier now for the Richmond bridges, also creeping up for the Lionsgate and the Ironworkers. We do have that stall westbound Highway 17 just as you're about to go underneath the Alex Fraser, which has also eased right off, but we're now seeing volume for the 91A and the Queensboro and the East-West Connector, also quite sluggish southbound into the Massey Tunnel. Mix of sun and cloud today, and we'll see temperatures anywhere from 23 to 29, quite humid as well, dropping to 15 overnight with increasing cloud throughout the day tomorrow and a high of 21, and rain and a high of 17 on Friday. So if any tourists are still sticking around Vancouver, they're going to get a look at the real Vancouver. Yeah,
0: they haven't had that so far.
2: No, they haven't.
0: What a lovely place. It never rains here. My gosh.
2: Just wait.
0: What was all that stuff about rainy Vancouver? All right. Amy, thank you so much. 22 minutes before 8 o'clock on the early edition, Scott Rigger joins us from CBC Sports. Hello.
3: You know how I know I'm sleep deprived from watching way too much footage? When you guys started talking about tattoos, it made me wonder whether anybody's ever had a tattoo of tattoo. Remember Hervey Velichez from
0: Fantasy
3: Island?
0: Yes, a tattoo of tattoo.
3: That's where my mind started to go. I'm clearly sleep deprived.
0: Right. Maybe that's what Drew's tattoo is. Who knows?
3: Well, I think we should all know. Yeah.
0: My stomach is already churning, as I have said once on the radio, over this. And I don't know why, because, you know, Canada is in a pretty good spot right now.
3: Well, listen, this much I think I know. I think there's going to be an entertaining match today over at BC Place. If you saw England's scoreless draw yesterday against Ghana, the opposite of that. That's what I hope to see. Both these teams want to win this group badly, obviously. Winning it would mean staying in Vancouver for the round of 32 and possibly the round of 16 as well. Coming out on top today will result in less travel and more time to rest. Keys at a tournament spread out over three countries, and that's already seen more than its share of injuries. Here's Canadian coach Jesse Marsh.
4: Staying here is definitely our number one goal. Look, I said this when I took the job. 2 years ago, everybody thought I was crazy, but this is where I expected us to be. And especially when we drew Switzerland, we thought, okay, let's position ourselves to make sure that we are competing for our goal to stay in Vancouver in that last match. And so we're here, and we're going to be ready for it.
3: So what does ready mean? Marsh says he doesn't want to play for a tie today, which would be enough to win their group. He says Canada will instead play to its identity, which means an attacking mentality. It helps that star Alphonso Davies is expected to play in some capacity against the Swiss, likely as a late substitute. But remember, the Swiss have their own super sub. His name is Johan Munzabi. And if you saw him come on late in a match last week against the Bosnians and light things up, he scored twice, you know what he's capable of. One way or another, though, Stephen, we're going to see goals today. And I think that includes Canada achieving its goal of winning this group.
0: And if they do, Scott, how big a part will Vancouver as the host city have played, do you think, in the team's success?
3: Massive one. This country's soccer teams, both of them, Stephen, the men's and women's sides, have flourished at BC Place. Neither have lost a game in the stadium in a decade, with the men outscoring their opponents 23-2. Noise levels in the dome have been recorded at 149 decibels before kickoff, akin to standing next to a jet engine as a plane takes off. We heard that at the last game, where the Prime Minister and 54,000 others were cheering on Les Rouges, and winger Liam Miller says he was soaking it all in.
5: It's like a 12th man. It really is. An advantage is such a big advantage. And that's why I feel like if we win the group and stay in Vancouver, it just gives us even more of that advantage, getting us through tough moments, knowing that the crowd's going to be with us no matter what. And like you talk about when I was a kid watching in South Africa, for example, and, you know, seeing how amazing South Africa even was in that first game, you really feel now what the difference is of being at a home World Cup compared to even what it was like in Qatar.
3: They want to stay in Vancouver, a locale many, including those at Sports Illustrated, we know, call the top host city of the 16 involved.
0: All right. And five other games today to talk about as well.
3: Yeah. I won't go over all of them. It's a bit of a laundry list. I want to talk quickly about yesterday.

0: Cristiano Ronaldo joins the tournament scoring parade. Yes. He netted two against Uzbekistan for Portugal. Ronaldo has now scored in at least one of the past six World Cups. Not even the great Messi can say he's done that. As for today, the sound of the Tartan Army playing earlier in the World Cup in Boston, Stephen. Today, Scotland's traveling masses are in Miami for a critical match against powerhouse Brazil. The Scots probably need a draw if they're going to make it through the knockout round, which they have never done before. No matter, says Tartan Army member Bobby Bissett, who is taking a pint, half-full approach.
1: I think Brazil should beware, that's what I would say. There's no pressure on Scotland now. We reckon that we've got a good chance. We're up for this one. Whatever happens, we're still enjoying ourselves. We'll still be home happy.
0: You hear that, Brazil? Who will have Neymar back, by the way, for this match? Beware.
2: Okay.
0: You Brazilian slanja to that.
2: All right. Scott, thank you so much.
0: You betcha, you too.
2: Scott Reger from CBC Sports. We'll all be watching very closely. Now, Canada's blockbuster routing of Qatar last week means that Canada only needs a draw against the Swiss to secure first place. And with it, the chance to play their round of 32 match right here in Vancouver. Scott just mentioned all of that. But what do they have to do to make it happen? Well, our panel of soccer analysts, Harjo Hall and Simon Fudge, are back in the studio to help map out the tactical steps needed to handle the Swiss. Good morning to both of you.
3: Good morning.
4: Good morning.
2: Thank you both for being here. Simon, to you first. The win against Qatar obviously was historic, but obviously came at a great cost to the team with Ismaël Koné's broken leg. How do you think Jesse March is going to adjust his midfield for Switzerland?
4: I think he'll go in the Tan Saliba, who has had a very, very good season in Belgium with Anderlecht. I think the positive approach. And I think the fact that the performances he's had in the warm-up games that Canada had going into this World Cup, and I think in place of Kone in that game, showed a positivity. He's been, the thing I've really liked about him is how positive and how attack-minded he's been when he's been in possession of the ball. So for me, I think he is going to be the one who's going to slot in midfield. Thing about this game today, because a draw is the very minimum thing that Canada needs, is I do think there may be a role for Toronto FC's Jonathan Osorio in it, in that if they're in a position where they need to see a result home, Osorio might have to come in. I could see him subbing in for Saliba to sort of maybe play a bit of a holding midfield role. So in that area of the pitch with the team today, I think Saliba will start, but then I also see Osorio having a part to play as well.
2: And Har, is it a case of if or when we see Alphonso Davies on the pitch today?
3: Oh, I definitely think that Canadian fans will see Alphonso out there. Jesse Marsh said he's expected to play a lot of minutes. I don't think so. I think he'll play maybe 10, 15 minutes, come off the bench, maybe just get some minutes under his legs, because you don't want to just throw him out as a starter in a huge, crucial game today. You have a knockout game coming up, so it would be good to get Fonzie out there just for a little run.
2: What do you expect to see tactically from Jesse March today then?
3: The same as we've seen in these previous two games. A lot of pace, a lot of front foot football, just going out there and playing right down the opposition's net and trying to get some goals, because Canada, they don't sit back. They play fast. They play free-flowing football, and to kind of play defensive and go for a draw, you know, that has an opportunity to backfire. So I see Canada just playing like we've seen, how Switzerland will defend and kind of get Canada on the counter. That'll be interesting to see, because that's what they are good at. And so Canada, I don't expect 6-0. That's a lot to ask for, but it's going to be a tough game, a close game. I'm going to go with a 1-1 draw.
2: Okay. I was going to save that for the end, but that's good to know. Simon, we didn't really get a chance to see Canada's defense in the last game because of that, you know, 6-0 score and the two red cards that were handed out early on. We've got three defenders now carrying yellow cards. How might that affect the game?
4: Well, I don't think it starts who's going to start at the back. I've felt during the course of this week, doing a number of different things or media things, that they still go with the same back four as they hope to, or they've played in the last two games, because you still need to go on and get a result. That chemistry has been built over the last two games with that back four. But the risk is there with three of those four on a yellow card. The perfect scenario would be if they could get some kind of advantage in the game, like a two-goal or even better advantage, it's going to be asking a lot because of the opponent they're playing. They could then maybe switch out one or two of those guys, Seager for Johnson, Waterman maybe coming in for Cornelius, Bombito coming in.

0: for Luke de Fougerolle. I mean, that would be a perfect scenario, because obviously if they're able to avoid, if those three, for example, are able to avoid getting booked today, then everything gets wiped clean. And right. It's a clean slate going into the knockout stages. So it's a risk, but I think at the same time, that's that same bat four that's played the last two games should play today.
1: Well, and as you said, I mean, a draw secures top spot for Canada and a favorable knockout path remaining here in Vancouver. But psychologically, how does that safety net change the game? I mean, the Swiss are playing for everything here. The Swiss absolutely must win.
0: Yes, they do. And then they're certainly going to look to try and attack to win it, because they have to win. I mean, if they're going to win the group. So there's a lot at stake. It isn't just to stay here in Vancouver, but it's to also get 7 days rest between today's game and then being able to play in that round of 32 game that's here next week on July 2nd. So having that extra rest is the big thing, because if you end up finishing second, yeah, which we would assume, depending on what other variables may happen, with Qatar playing Bosnia down in Seattle at the same time, whoever comes out short today in this game is going to finish second. That's a short turnaround. You're then in Los Angeles to play on Sunday, and that could likely be against South Korea, which likely have a lot of Korean fans in the stadium.
1: Har, the Swiss side is famous for peaking at major tournaments. What did you see from their front line in the match against Bosnia-Herzegovina that should have Canada's back line on high alert?
2: Well, they made a couple of slabs going into the later stages of the match. They scored four goals in the final 16 minutes. Johan Manzabi come on, and he had a brace. He's just 20 years old. He's a phenomenal player. He's going to go for a big transfer fee this summer. So they have the skill set. They have the players to generate offense, so Canada will have to be strong defensively. This is going to be the toughest team Canada has played at the World Cup. As you mentioned, Switzerland has done quite well at World Cups. Mm-hmm. The knockout stage, now that's a different story, but they're definitely a team not to be taken lightly. So Canada will have to make sure they can get their fullbacks back and not get attacked on the counter, because that's where Switzerland's going to want to take advantage of what Canada does.
1: And Simon, Jonathan David, I mean, he was, he's coming on after just, you know, a blistering scoring hat-trick last week. If you look at the Swiss center back pairing, how can Canada's attackers exploit their you know, high defensive line in transition?
0: Well, this is actually a game in which it might very much highlight one of the strengths of Canada, and that is being able to play on the counterattack. Possession of the ball is going to be the interesting thing today. Where Canada had a lot of the ball in the first two games, they may not get as much possession, particularly when you've got a Switzerland side that's got guys like Granit Xhaka in the middle of the park, yeah, where he's got the likes of Breel Mbolo and Dan Ndoye up front to support him in that attack. The back line has got a lot of experience, but it doesn't necessarily have a lot of speed. And I think one of the things Canada could do today that they didn't really get an opportunity to do in the other two games is hit this team, this Switzerland side, on the counterattack, yeah, and with their speed, especially in the wide areas. Try and get them in behind Switzerland's back line from the wide area into the attack. I do think that's an area that they can exploit them. And that would then put the likes of David and particularly Kyle Larin in a position where they've got to be on front of goal, on the cutting edge. They've got to be as sharp as everything for the best chances that they get in this game to convert them.
1: And Har, I understand that you briefly had a chance to interview Mohamed Salah a little while, well, following the Egypt game. You asked him about Vancouver. What did he have to say?
2: Well, I just call him Mo because we're besties now. So I had a nice opportunity to talk to him as he came through the mix zone. I just asked him about Vancouver and what is he like about it, because he was here for a little bit. He said it was very nice. Probably one day I will live here. You never know. So that kind of blew up, and Whitecaps fans were wanting to see Mo Salah sign here with the Whitecaps. So that's not going to happen. I don't see it, but it was a nice little interaction because there's a lot of Egyptian press there, and yeah, it's hard to even get one question into Mo Salah. So I've got him. I'll have to get him on speed dial and see how he's doing in this tournament.
1: All right. We can always dream about having him on the Whitecaps. Thank you both, and I don't know how you're feeling. How are you feeling about today?
0: I'm feeling pretty good myself. Yeah, I actually think the other thing about today isn't just what's at stake. Mm-hmm. It's the fact that they are playing a quality opponent. This is a top 10 European side, 17th ranked in the world. They were able to win this game today. It would be a bit of a statement win to the rest of the soccer world, yeah, to really sort of show that this Canadian team is something to be reckoned with. And that's what you tend to be able to do in terms of making that impression globally if you beat a quality opponent.

0: opponent, and this is a quality opponent they're playing today.
1: Sorry?
2: I'm feeling politely confident, not overconfident, just regular. I think they'll be a draw. I think they'll do enough to get the result.
1: We'll call it Canadian confidence.
2: Exactly.
1: Yeah. I'm still nervous as heck. I don't know why, but I like internalize these things and I feel slightly nauseous. There you go. And you didn't really need to know that, but you get it anyway. Thank you both so much. It's great to see you, and we'll talk again. And let's just fingers crossed that they're playing here.
2: Thank you, Stephen.
3: Thank you.
1: Thank you both. Our soccer analysts, Harjo Hall, Simon Fudge, they'll be joining us here in studio ahead of every World Cup match that is hosted in Vancouver. We hope this is not the last one. 8 minutes before 8 o'clock, Amy's back with traffic and weather.
4: We are just wrapping up that crash in Pitt Meadows on the Lougheed Highway, so it is westbound just before Golden Ears Way, and that's what's been causing a bit of a hiccup trying to get through that stretch. Hopefully completely out of the way shortly, but we're still seeing some delays. Also a stall westbound Highway 17, just as you're coming underneath the Alex Fraser Bridge. And it looks like we've got a stall now westbound on Highway 91, just west of Westminster Highway. So already slowing there. It's busy for the Queensborough Bridge. Very heavy this morning, southbound into the Massey Tunnel. Alex Fraser is eased off. It's looking a lot better for the Stella Wassum. And Highway 1, you're slowing around Willingdon now as you make your way towards the Cassiar Tunnels and the Ironworkers. Mix of sun and cloud today. Seems to be a bit heavier on the cloud right now, but still warm. 23 to 29 for the high. We'll drop down to 15 overnight with increasing cloud tomorrow and a high of 21, and rain on Friday with a high of 17. I will be back more. Let me try that again. I will be back with more in about 10 minutes.
1: Amy, thank you so much. Well, the World Cup has changed plenty around Vancouver. FIFA signage is everywhere. Fans are wearing their soccer jerseys, of course. Bars and restaurants in Granville Street are often packed. Now, you can talk about, or you can wear a jersey to show your love for a team or your commitment to the beautiful game. Some people, though, are taking it just a wee bit further. And Lawrence Watt has more on that.
5: Well, the FIFA World Cup is leaving its mark on Vancouver. And for some people, that mark is permanent. Hello, Vince. Yeah. Good to see you. Thank you so much for having us.
6: My name is Vince Sabrino. I am the manager here at Rocky Mountain Tattoo Vancouver. We've only been open for 4 months, but I believe this is the fourth location. It started out in Lethbridge, so we're fairly new, which is super nice to, like, for FIFA to happen so soon.
5: The timing's pretty incredible.
6: Oh man, I could not ask for anything better. We really love seeing all different cultures pop into the studio. So seeing how the community gets together and seeing all the love, all the sportsmanship, even though it's very competitive, pour out on the streets, it's such an amazing thing to see.
5: What have the last couple weeks been like for your business?
6: Hectic. But in a good way. Tourism has spiked, especially in this part of town. I think we've gained probably almost close to 300 followers the last, like, I would say 4 days.
5: And Rocky Mountain is not alone. Just down the street, another tattoo parlor says the World Cup is bringing more fans through its doors.
7: I'm David Nixon, the owner-operator of Adrenaline. I would guesstimate that it's been about 10 to 15% bump. You know, the patios and the restaurants I could see are like packed at all times. We're just happy to try to help create that even better experience for people. We've been taking walk-ins and tattooing all people from all around the world, doing some really fun ones, and we're excited about the time right now because it reminds me of back in the day in 2004 when the street was more lively. We're open till midnight every day, trying to be involved in the crowds and in the liveliness.
5: Tell me about some of the tattoos you've seen people asking for.
6: We've had some people coming in, probably like 5 Australians get the same kangaroo. We had one the other day, it was a tequila bottle for Mexico. Another special piece that we had was a bear with a maple leaf in it.
7: Born in Brazil on the butt, or we did a tattoo that said 6-0 just for the Canada score from the second game.
6: Some of these people walk away with these pieces that feel so special to them, and they go back home to their home countries and they're like, man, we got this in Vancouver, we got this in Rocky Mountain. And to represent Vancouver to the whole world and to wherever they go after they finish their journey here, it's something that will always stick with us forever as a client, as a tattoo artist, as a business.
7: You know, we have that sign, free tattoos for Kit Kat.

0: Canada players, and now Kone's injured, so why? What better time for him to come and get a tattoo?
1: As the sign says, free tattoos for Team Canada players. That is our own Lawrence Watt. He's our studio director, also co-producer of The Pitch, Vancouver's Road to the 2026 World Cup. He visited two tattoo parlors on Granville Street, Adrenaline Tattoo, Rocky Mountain Tattoo. Did you end up getting a tattoo? You didn't know. Lawrence is with us in studio here. We're down in Studio 60, and he shakes his head. No, he did not get a tattoo. He is also wearing a Team Canada jersey today as well.
2: Hi, Stephen. Good morning. It's Gloria Makarenko here. Are you feeling the excitement and the anticipation? Yeah, we're all, of course, focused on that big game between Switzerland and Canada. Will it be a win or draw for Canada that gets them another game at BC Place? Well, by the time that On the Coast is on the air this afternoon, we will know the results. So we're going to bring you more reaction from fans. Soccer analysts are going to join us this afternoon as well. And we're also going to tell you about a new film that features a whimsical take on motherhood. It's called Mom-Com. So it's a story where motherhood and rom-com fantasy meet. And the writer and producer is going to join us here to talk about how her experiences balancing her children and her filmmaking career inspired her to tell this story. I hope you can join us for On the Coast this afternoon between 3 and 6.
1: Thank you so much, Gloria. We will be listening between 3 and 6. You know, again, my stomach has been churning, and what Gloria just said, by the time they got on the air this afternoon, we will know the result. I was sort of projecting forward to that. I don't know why I have so much invested in this.
3: Have some faith.
1: I do have. I have a lot of
3: manifest.
1: Faith. But I just,
3: manifest.
1: But I find I get so nervous.
3: I know.
1: So there you are. Drew Karakas is here with some local news headlines.
4: Thousands of fans will be marching to BC Place Stadium later this morning ahead of that key World Cup match between the Canadian men's team and Switzerland. A win or a draw for Canada would keep them on top of Group B and would guarantee another match in Vancouver during the knockout round of 32. An Abbotsford man will be going to prison after he was found guilty of killing his wife 2 years ago. A second-degree murder conviction comes with an automatic sentence of life in prison with no chance of parole for at least 10 years. And all of the evacuation orders and alerts for the community of Lytton in the Fraser Valley have now been lifted. The BC Wildfire Service says the Saw Creek Fire is under control. More local news coming up at 8:30. Amy Bell is here with traffic and weather.
3: And we do still have an issue, or a couple of issues on Highway 17. So we had the stall just as you're coming under the Alex Fraser Bridge. That is still there. And just prior to that, there's also a minor collision now. Perhaps as people were slowing down in the area. So it'll be a bit sluggish as you're coming through that stretch. Elsewhere, we're seeing heavy volume along Highway 1 coming through Burnaby into Vancouver and onto the North Shore. It's also getting a lot busier for the Richmond Bridges. And we are going to see a mix of sun and cloud today. Highs anywhere from 23 to 29, but then overnight will drop down to 15 with increasing cloud tomorrow and rain arriving overnight on Thursday and sticking around for Friday.
1: Thank you, Amy. People starting to arrive at our plaza here already. Some people dressed in Canada shirts on their way down to the stadium by the looks of it. Got a couple of FIFA volunteers sitting outside here as well, who I don't think should be on.
5: This is World Report. Good morning. I'm Marcia Young. Thousands of soccer fans say StubHub canceled their tickets to World Cup games at the last minute. And a CBC investigation has found that customers across North America are now demanding refunds. Dave Seglins explains.
6: Mark Gallagher of Vancouver paid $11,000 for a pair of prime World Cup tickets. A Christmas gift. A dream to watch Canada play Qatar in Vancouver.
7: At the time, I made the decision to go through StubHub because there was numerous articles about fraud websites. 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
6: But his tickets never arrived and may have never existed. He called StubHub repeatedly, weeks, days, hours before game time.
7: The night before game day, we were panicking. You can imagine how stressful the situation was. We stayed up till 4 a.m. with somebody on the line trying to get this problem solved.
8: I'm seeing hundreds of complaints a day on social media.
6: Randy Nichols, a music industry manager and ticketing specialist, says StubHub is renowned for failing to deliver.
8: We need to ban speculative tickets.

Thank you, Marcia, and a very good Wednesday morning to you. It is the 24th of June. I'm Stephen Quinn, and this is the early edition on CBC Radio 1. And it is game day in Metro Vancouver. Canada taking on Switzerland today at BC Place Stadium. That happens at 12 noon. Going to talk a little more about that later on in this

0: Canada match with a watch party. Our own Joseph Otu is at St. Helens Elementary School in Burnaby. We're going to check in with him at 8:20 this morning. Right now, Drew Karakas is here with some local news headlines.
1: An Abbotsford man will be going to prison after he was found guilty of second-degree murder in the death of his wife 2 years ago. A Vancouver man is calling for measures to control coyotes near Trout Lake after his chihuahua was killed in an attack this week. And the BC Wildfire Service says a fire burning near Lytton is now under control and all evacuation orders and alerts have been lifted. More local and regional news coming up at 8:30. Amy Bell is back with another update on the roads.
2: We've had a couple of problems on Highway 17 this morning. So one, the first was a stall westbound just as you're coming under the Alex Fraser, and then just east of that where the traffic is slowing, we had a minor collision, so that was blocking one lane. So it has been a bit of extra volume pulling through that stretch. Had a stall as well on Highway 91 westbound west of Westminster Highway. That appears to have been cleared, but we're still seeing some extra volume. Lots of volume for the Queensborough Bridge really in both directions. Also still seeing things build for the Ironworkers and the Lionsgate Bridge, and we're dealing with extra volume for the Knight Street Bridge. Oak Street, though, is clear at this point. We, of course, have the game at BC Place, so that means a lot of extra closures, a lot of extra people in the downtown area, so no roads will be open around BC Place, around Science World, or our Andy Livingston Park. So do keep that in mind as you're coming down today. Mix of sun and cloud, highs anywhere from 23 to 29. I'll have another look in about 10 minutes.
0: And it is already getting busy down here.
2: There's a lot of jerseys out there.
0: Yeah, a lot of people already making their way to BC Place Stadium for this game. Noontime is the start. So come on down, stop by the CBC Plaza if you're on your way, and say hi. We've got some live music happening with JoJo Mason between 10 and 11 o'clock this morning. Mm-hmm. And the Alphorn Ensemble is going to be here as well.
2: Yes.
0: Representing Switzerland.
2: And I believe there's waffles you can partake in.
0: Super Waffles in the Maple Sugar Shack as well is going to be here.
2: Not
0: to mention the Italian-Canadian Sports Federation. They're going to be leading the chant of the day.
2: It is going to be a fine time. Come on down.
0: All of that happening on our plaza from 9 o'clock right through until noon. Come on down. Love to see you. I'll be out there. Tomorrow marks 5 years since the beginning of a deadly heat dome that covered a good part of southwestern BC. And that heat wave brought temperatures of up to 49.6 degrees. And according to the BC Coroner Service, at least 619 people died as a result of that heat. Two-thirds of those were seniors. And a year after that heat dome, a report from the BC coroner found that public agencies didn't take the event seriously enough. And since then, those same agencies, as well as municipal governments in the province, have adjusted their extreme heat responses. And for more on that, we have reached Alex Boston. He's from Boston Consulting, and he contributed to the 2022 BC Coroner Service Death Review Panel. Good morning to you.
3: Good morning, Stephen.
0: Thank you for being with us, Alex. What are you reflecting on 5 years after this event?
3: Oh, I'm reflecting on some really exceptional work and leadership that's happened by the province and by municipalities and by, you know, private sector, social sector players. Most of it focused on strengthening our emergency preparedness. And the report really broke down recommendations in two areas: responses on emergency preparedness and long-term action. And we haven't seen the volume of long-term action that's necessary to really mitigate mortalities in the future.
0: Well, let's talk about that. I mean, after this happened, the coroner service made three recommendations. One was a coordinated heat alert system, which has been implemented. But the Globe and Mail wrote a month ago that the other two recommendations, to identify and support vulnerable populations and to put risk reduction strategies into place, those aren't complete. And that continues to put seniors in peril. So what do we need to do?
3: So there's a couple of things. Some really good measures that have happened, by the provincial government was an update to the BC Building Code in 2024 that required all new building construction to ensure that there is at least one major living area in a home that can be kept below 26 degrees. And so active and passive cooling measures have to be designed into that building to accommodate that. So that's great for new buildings. And this is where we get to

0: those long-term measures, that is going to have an impact. The vast majority of us live in existing buildings that were built before the heat dome and are going to for the next 100 years. So we need to actually strengthen the retrofit measures and the standards required for managing heat in our existing buildings. And I would say what we see often is that you have leadership municipalities showing the way. So New Westminster has done that within its jurisdiction. And what we'll see over time, hopefully, is more municipalities taking similar measures, and the province will act and the rest of the country will act. And I would say the BC government in the building space is much more responsive than any other province in the country. So that is happening. Being able to actually look after the most vulnerable people, and as you've mentioned, number one, it's seniors, mm-hmm. and no, it's solo seniors. It's people that are living alone. And disproportionately, it's actually solo male seniors. They started to die off much, much earlier than women. And that's because guys, Stephen, we're not great at asking for help, number one. We don't keep those social networks as we age. So this is something that we can do as individuals, is really act to check in on all seniors, but notably solar seniors, and then, you know, double check if they're male, triple check if they have underlying other health conditions.
1: Oh, well, and I think the same goes for women, because the coroner's report says that men and women were equally affected, but the men affected tended to be younger. And it does look like studies have found that women in general are more likely to die in heat events than men.
0: Yeah. So what's interesting is there's not a lot of guys in their 90s relative to women.
1: Right.
0: So that's where you start to see, like in your 80s and 90s is where you see women dying at higher rates, but there's fewer men. So it was about a 50-50 split,
1: right,
0: in terms of total or male versus female, yeah, mortalities. But in terms of deaths per thousand, if you're looking at the population over 40, it was more guys. But you are right, Stephen, we're all vulnerable. So all seniors, all solos, really check if there are underlying vulnerabilities.
1: Different cities in the region have taken different approaches to extreme heat prevention. CBC spoke with New Westminster Mayor Patrick Johnstone about this, and he says his city experienced the highest per capita death rate. Here's what he said about the city's adjustments.
2: We've done so much work to identify who is vulnerable in our community, identify the most vulnerable buildings in the city, and reached out to them. We've taken actions around changing the bylaws so that we've created maximum temperature bylaws for residential, for rental apartments, to make sure that landlords are responsible for assuring their buildings are safe for their residents. And then we've done a bunch of work around creating cool kits, making sure that people have access to cooling, things like misting stations and fountains and such in the city to make sure people have access to cool spaces during the day, and then that extra work to make sure their homes are safe at night.
1: So that is New Westminster Mayor Patrick Johnstone. What do you make of that city's, and I guess the response of other cities now that we are 5 years past this tragedy?
0: What New West is doing is demonstrating really exceptional leadership. And it's the type of leadership I'm hopeful will have a big impact on provincial policy, because this is the type of work that has to be done, is identifying those vulnerable seniors or those vulnerable populations, not just seniors, but overwhelmingly seniors, having a set of coherent actions to reduce their vulnerability, which includes measures around existing buildings. Then the other facet of that is ensuring that, you know, private sector is responsive and able to and facilitating that cooling. Mm-hmm. And we often focus on air conditioners. Air conditioners are one intervention. You know, often one of the best ways is just external shades on windows. Window coverings are so critical, and ensuring your curtains are closed, your awnings are down during those extreme

0: heat periods of the day, and then when the sun goes down, stick a fan outside and blow that cold air in, and ideally get some cross ventilation. The province did do some good work that's related to what the mayor of New Westminster has underscored, and that is the extreme heat preparedness guide. And honestly, every household in the province should read it. It's a very good guide. There's a couple others now in the country, but BC was really first out of the gate, and that was very good. Other cities have done exceptional work. You see the type of work that was identified by New West. And if you are in a community and feel vulnerable, or have people that you know are vulnerable, go online and just search your municipality's name and search for extreme heat, and you will find cooling stations. You'll find out if they have cooling kits. You'll find out if they have misting stations. But being able to get somewhere during extreme heat, if you're not able to manage temperature in home, is really, really critical.
1: Alex, it's good to hear you this morning. Thank you for the time.
0: Thank you.
1: Appreciate it. That's Alex Boston from Boston Consulting. He contributed to the 2022 BC Coroner Service Death Review Panel. And yes, this week is the anniversary of that deadly heat dome that killed more than 600 people in British Columbia. It is 22 minutes after 8 o'clock. Amy's back with traffic and weather.
2: We have a new crash in Vancouver. It's a westbound Southeast Marine at Fraser, so you'll find some delays there. Also still dealing with this problem on the Lougheed westbound east of Golden Ears Way. That has been blocking the right lane, so a bit of a hiccup there en route towards, say, the Pitt River Bridge. There's a stall on Highway 17 westbound just as you're coming underneath the Alex Fraser, and just prior to that, there's been a minor rear ender as well, so looking extra slow. And a stall westbound on the Mary Hill at Shaughnessy. Heavy volume for pretty much most of the major routes at this point, and we'll see a mix of sun and cloud today. Highs anywhere from 23 at the beach to 29 inland.
1: Amy, thank you so much. Well, a school in Burnaby is hosting a watch party for Canada's World Cup game today. It's extra special for St. Helens Elementary because they are cheering on one of their own. Canada's defensive midfielder, Nico Segura, was born in Burnaby and spent his childhood kicking the ball on the playground at St. Helens. The CBC's Joseph Otu is at the school as the festivities begin. Good morning to you, Joseph.
3: Good morning, Stephen.
1: Just describe the scene around you if you can.
3: Yeah, we're here inside the gymnasium at St. Helens Elementary. So if you can see behind me, they've got tributes, of course, for former students and, I mean, big star now, Nico Segura. So he is going to be the man of the hour. We're all excited for the match today, which is coming up, of course, in just a few hours. But the students are already here. I mean, it's the last day of school. Everyone is really excited. We're going to have a watch party in the gymnasium, and I am going to get a chance to talk to teachers, students, even a former coach of Nico's, as we get ready for the big match, Canada against Switzerland.
1: All right. And who are you speaking with? Have you got somebody there with you right now?
3: Yeah, we're going to start with a conversation with Nathaniel Silva. So he's in second grade here at St. Helens. He's 8 years old. Nathaniel, I mean, maybe you could start by saying, how excited are you about today?
4: I'm really excited.
3: And so Nathaniel is wearing a Team Canada shirt. Can you just turn around so everyone can see who you've got on the back? So he's got an Ishmael Kone shirt. Yes. Now, Nathaniel, I want to ask, why did you decide to wear Kone today?
4: I decided to wear a Kone shirt so I can pray for his fast recovery.
3: We're going to see a lot of tributes to Kone, but this one, I think this one is really extra special. Now, he is not just a student here. This guy is a genius. I found out that he has so much World Cup knowledge. No, Stephen, you're laughing, but I know I've been sharing my like World Cup trivia skills with you.
1: Yes.
3: You got to see this. So, Nathaniel, let me ask you something. Can you run down the World Cup winners? Yeah. Are you ready to do that in order? Because, I mean, he did this for me earlier. It was spectacular. So are you ready for this? Okay, Nathaniel, go ahead. The World Cup winners.
4: Uruguay, Italy, Uruguay, Germany, Brazil, England, Brazil, Germany, Argentina, Germany, Brazil, France, Brazil, Italy, Spain, Germany, France, Argentina, and in 2026, Canada is going to win.
1: Yeah.
3: Right? I mean, it's amazing. Right? And I love the 2026. That was, hey, feeling pretty good about that one. It's looking very good. I mean, how are you feeling about the game today? Like, what do you think about Canada today?
4: I think we're going to win.
3: This is the guy. This is the guy. Now, you play soccer here in the community. You play club soccer in the community. What's your position?
4: Striker.
3: You like to score goals?
4: Yeah.
3: Okay. This is Nathaniel Silva. So he is one of the second grade students here. What a treat to meet you. Thank you, Nathaniel. What an awesome kid.
0: Thanks,
3: we're going to talk to... Yeah, Nathaniel, thank you for the time. Now, we're going to talk to Nico Segura's former coach, Anthony Canosa. So he's the vice principal here at St. Helens Elementary School. Now, Coach Canosa, now you're still coaching here, right?
5: Correct.
3: Yeah. Can you just, you know, take me back to, because there's a picture on the wall behind us of a trophy that the team won back when Nico was in, what, grade 7?
5: Yeah. He was actually in grade 6.
3: Okay.
5: And he was a very reliable player. And I had him as my sweeper, as my last man back, because of how reliable he was. And he was solid.
3: Okay. And this is a player who can play both defensive midfield, center back, right back, plays a lot of positions in modern football. That's, I mean, critical to have a player who can play in so many different spots, in very important spots. When you knew him back then, was that the case?
5: Absolutely. He could strike a ball with the best of them. He knew where to put the ball in the net. I could have had him in any position. But like I said, when you're playing school soccer, you don't know what you're going to get. So I had him at the back because of his reliability. And we were so strong in other areas. He didn't even fight me on that. Everybody wants to score goals at a young age. He just wanted to play and win for the team. And it was written in the stars at that young age for sure.
3: Coach, what's the legacy like? I mean, the kids that are going here now, they see Nico Segura on the wall. What do you think that says to them about, hey, I could do what he's doing?
5: I think it speaks volumes. I mean, we live in a day and age where distractions are plenty for these young generation, and to see someone like him in a local environment shine like he has and show what he can do with his God-given talent, it speaks volumes. I know for my two boys, they've just cherished it and embraced the run he's on, and you know, they're wearing the Segura jerseys. You got people here in the school, in the community that are going to say, one day I want to be like Nico Segura.
3: Quickly, Coach, in about 10 seconds or less, when he came on in the last match, what was the feeling like for you? What was the emotion?
5: Oh, I think I speak on behalf of the whole school staff. The vibe was insane. Like, we had chills in our bodies. Like, it was pretty surreal to see that. And his humbleness just shines, right? So we were very proud.
3: BC Place is going to be rocking today. Coach Canosa, thank you for the time.
5: Absolutely. Thank you very much. Go Nico, go Canada.
3: As you can tell, people already very excited here at St. Helens Elementary School in Burnaby. We're pumped for the game. It's going to be a lot of fun, Stephen.
1: Joe, thank you so much.
3: My pleasure.
1: That is the CBC's Joseph Otu. He's an associate producer here at CBC, and we are catching him at St. Helens Elementary in Burnaby because they are cheering on Nico Segura. About a minute to go until we get to the bottom of the hour and the news with Drew Karakas. Right now, Amy Bell is here with the latest on traffic and weather.
2: I'm still just in awe of Nathaniel. That was adorable.
1: That was unbelievable.
2: Way to go. So cute. Anyways, I digress. We are still dealing with a crash southeast Marine at Fraser. You're also still going to find problems on Highway 17 westbound. Just as you're coming underneath the Alex Fraser Bridge, there was a stall and a following collision. Still just wrapping up that crash on the Low Heat Highway westbound east of Golden Ears Way. And we're also... all clear now of that stall that was on the Maryhill Bypass. We are going to see a mix of sun and cloud today, a little heavier on the cloud at times, with highs anywhere from 23 to 29 inland. Tomorrow, increasing cloud and high of 21, and then periods of rain arrive for Friday.
1: Just getting things set up on the plaza here at 700 Hamilton Street. We are right on the corner of Hamilton and Georgia. Lots of people already getting very busy down here. Lots of people heading down to the game at BC Place Stadium. Canada versus Switzerland begins at 12 noon. We've got all kinds of activities happening for you on the CBC Plaza. So come on down and say hi if you're on your way to the game, or if you're just hanging around in the hood, or if you're looking for a place to kind of catch the World Cup vibe. 8:30 now, time for the CBC Local News with Drew Karakas.
6: Good morning. It's 20 degrees with some high cloud in Vancouver. Canadian soccer fans are gathering for one of the most important matches ever for the Canadian men's national team. The team will take to the pitch at BC Place Stadium in about 3.5 hours against Switzerland. The CBC's Jessica Chung is with hundreds of Canadian supporters who will be marching to the stadium later this morning. Jess.
7: Yeah, good morning, Drew. You know, this bar is already packed here at Fionn McCool, the meeting point for Canadians who are getting ready to march to BC Place, all to watch Canada take on Switzerland in their last group stage match. And there is nothing but red here. Folks keeping the energy high to cheer on the Canadian men. They're also honoring Ishmael Kone, the Canadian midfielder who suffered a broken leg in Canada's game last week against Qatar. The organizers here have printed off thousands of number eights that fans can wear or hold in the parade and inside the stadium. There's also a banner that people can sign. And that's just one part of how this group of fans is cheering on the team today.
8: Let's go, Canada!
9: We're super excited to watch the game today. We flew across the country from Newfoundland. Very excited. We've been following the Canada men's national team for as long as I can remember. So we can't wait to get in there for the atmosphere. We're super excited.
10: I can't lie. I'm feeling pretty good. I feel like we're well-dressed. I hope there's good energy at the stadium. I think there will be, so it should be fun.
7: If Canada wins or draws today, they will make it into the knockout stage for the first time ever. And that match would be played here in Vancouver. The fans here are, of course, hoping for a win. And kickoff is at noon at BC Place, Drew.
6: The CBC's Jessica Chung reporting live from downtown Vancouver. Thank you, Jess. An Abbotsford man has been found guilty of second-degree murder following the death of his wife. As Akshay Kulkarni reports, her death occurred just days after his arrival in Canada.
11: Jagpreet Singh was found guilty last week of killing his wife Balwinder Kaur. It happened on March 15, 2024, with the details of the case contained in a recent BC Supreme Court judgment. Kaur was found fatally stabbed in her basement suite by a neighbor, with Singh the only other person in the suite at the time. There was no dispute that Singh had killed his wife of over 20 years. He had only arrived in Canada on March 9th. Singh's defense lawyers asked Justice Andrea Ormiston to find him guilty of the lesser offense of manslaughter. They claimed the killing happened due to a sudden provocation, but the justice found that the evidence was inconsistent and that physical evidence supported an inference that Singh intended to kill Kaur. He was found guilty of second-degree murder. Akshay Kulkarni, CBC News, Vancouver.
6: A Vancouver man would like to see measures taken to control coyotes near Trout Lake Park. He says earlier this week his 9-year-old chihuahua was killed in an attack. Purnima Francis has more.
12: Travis Olson says he was walking his chihuahua Lulu off-leash in Trout Lake Park when the unthinkable happened.
13: A coyote had my dog in its jaws. Her neck in his jaws and shook her.
12: Olson says he feels a leash wouldn't have made a difference, noting Lulu was within his reach.
13: When there are aggressive coyotes, those aggressive coyotes should be called.
12: The BC Conservation Officer Service tells CBC it has received reports of this incident, saying it is working with the city to mitigate coyote conflicts. But it says it's not involved in any coyote population reduction management. Rose Vulcan with the Stanley Park Ecology Society says everyone has a part to play in preventing coyote encounters. The main thing she says is to keep attractants like garbage and food away.
14: When coyotes start to associate humans with food, they become less afraid of humans.
12: She says surprise attacks like the one on Lulu remain rare. Purnima Francis, CBC News, Vancouver.
6: The BC Wildfire Service says the Saw Creek wildfire south of Lytton is now under control. That means it's not expected to grow beyond its current perimeter of about 7 square kilometers. Paula Wallbauer is with the BC Wildfire Service.
15: Our crews will remain on site to continue patrols and extinguish hot spots. And we may notice nearby communities or people passing through the area may continue to see smoke from within the fire perimeter for the next while.
6: Environment Canada says the weather in the southern interior is expected to stay hot for the next few days. There's also a risk of thunderstorms across the region. It's 8:35 now, and that's the CBC local and regional news.
1: Drew, thank you so much.
6: Enjoy the game.
1: You too. All kinds of activity already on the CBC Plaza.
2: Buzzing.
1: And lots of people coming down here right now. We've
2: it's
1: got
2: great.
1: A food vendor outside. We've got a couple more on the way here. So head on down here between 9 and 12 noon today. We've got live music for you between 11,
2: yep.
1: Between 10 and 11 with JoJo Mason. I see our own Dan Burritt out there right now talking to people. He's got a bunch of Swiss fans who are all dressed as cows. Yes.
2: Dan's
1: talking to Swiss people. And, well, yes, they're dressed as cows, I guess, for obvious reasons of Swissness.
2: I love the Swiss cow.
1: How are we doing out there? How are we wrapping things up in traffic?
2: Not bad. We still have a crash. Southeast

0: Green at Fraser. We're also still dealing with a stall westbound Highway 17 as you're coming underneath the Alex Fraser. It is easing for some of the major routes, though you will still find it busy for the North Shore bridges and also southbound into the Massey Tunnel. But all in all, not too bad. And if you're coming down for the game, keep in mind all those additional closures around BC Place, Science World, Andy Livingston Park. And if you get off the SkyTrain station at Stadium, you will not be able to gain access to BC Place. So just get off at Main Street and walk with the crowds. We will see a mix of sun and cloud today, anywhere from 23 to 29 for the high.
1: Of course, all of us rooting for Canada today as they take on Switzerland. We would love to see them finish at the top of the group, but a draw will obviously keep them in. So go Canada, and if you want to celebrate along with us, head down to the CBC Plaza right now between 9 and 12 noon. The game starts at noon. You can join all the other revelers passing by in their Canadian gear. I'm Stephen Quinn for Amy for Drew. Thank you so much for listening. We're back tomorrow at 5:30 a.m. Go Canada!

0: 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My name's Matt Galloway.
1: The country has just taken part in a giant democratic exercise, perhaps the biggest in our history. The British people have voted to leave the European Union, and their will must be respected.
0: That was then UK Prime Minister David Cameron speaking in 2016. 10 years ago, more than 33 million people across the United Kingdom went to the polls, with 52% voting in favour of Brexit. Boris Johnson was a key figure in the campaign to leave the EU. He went on to become the Prime Minister from 2019 through 2022, negotiating the terms of extricating the UK from the European Union.
2: In the end, this question is about the people. It's about the right of the people of this country to settle their own destiny. They have decided that it is time to vote to take back control. From a European Union that has become too remote, too opaque, and not accountable enough to the people it is meant to serve.
0: The battleground for and against Brexit played out across the country, dividing communities and families. Joining us now are two brothers, businessmen who campaigned for opposite camps in the Brexit debate. Nigel Baxter voted for Brexit. He runs a commercial vehicle business. His brother Ian Baxter voted no to Brexit. He chairs a global logistics company, and we've reached them both in Nottingham, England. Good morning.
3: Good morning.
4: Hi, good morning.
0: Nigel, you campaigned, as I say, for the UK to leave the European Union. We heard Boris Johnson there lay out some of the reasons why, and that whole phrase of take back control. Why was leaving, do you think, the right call in 2016?
3: Well, for me, it was literally about taking back.

0: and before that, my conversation with the Canadian actor and now Tony winner, Casey Levy from Hamilton, Ontario, who's currently starring as Mother in the revival of Ragtime on Broadway right now. The show is at the Lincoln Center Theater in New York City until August 16th. All right, coming up on the show, one of the biggest musicians of this country that you may have never heard of will be here. She is tied for having the same number of ADISC awards, like the Quebec Junos, the same number of ADISC awards as Celine Dion. And yet it's very, very likely that if you live in English Canada, you have not heard her music. What better way to acknowledge Jean-Baptiste Day? You're going to hear that artist, who they are, after this.
1: Good morning, it's 10:30. I'm Drew Karakas. You're listening to CBC Radio 1. Fans are already lining up to get into BC Play Stadium ahead of today's key World Cup matchup between Canada and Switzerland. A win or a tie would secure top spot for Canada in Group B, and that would mean a ticket to the knockout round of 32, and that game would also be played in Vancouver. And although Canada will be without Ismaël Koné, who suffered a broken leg in the game against Qatar, team captain Alphonso Davies is expected to return to the lineup after being out with a hamstring injury. The match gets underway in about an hour and a half from now. A Vancouver man would like the city to do something about coyotes near Trout Lake Park. Travis Olson says he was recently walking his 9-year-old Chihuahua when she was attacked and killed. He feels the coyotes pose a potential risk and should be culled. The BC Conservation Officer Service says it works with the city to mitigate wildlife conflicts, but adds there are no plans at this time to reduce the coyote population. The BC Wildfire Service says the Saw Creek blaze south of Lytton is now under control. The fire was discovered last Friday and quickly grew to more than 7 square kilometers, fanned by gusty winds. The Thompson-Nicola Regional District says all evacuation orders and alerts have been lifted. In the weather for Metro Vancouver and the South Coast, Environment Canada says we'll have a mix of sun and cloud today with the high up to 29 inland.
0: I'm John Power. 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

I think as you're listening to this, depending on where you live in this country or where you're from in this country, you're thinking one of two things. You could be thinking, well, that's a nice song. Cool, I never heard that before. Pretty. Or you're thinking, hey, is that Chloe Pelgag? You don't hear her on English radio kind of any time. See, there are Francophone artists in this country that are household names for some Canadians, generally those who speak French, but completely absurd.

0: Good morning. Here are your headlines from the CBC Vancouver newsroom. I'm Tarnjeet Parmar. A sea of red and white will take over downtown Vancouver today ahead of the key FIFA Men's World Cup match between Canada and Switzerland. It is the last group stage game for both of those teams. A win or a tie would allow Canada to finish on top of Group B and play in the knockout round of 32 at BC Place. That match gets underway in less than half an hour. A wildfire burning near Lytton is now under control, according to the BC Wildfire Service. The Thompson-Nicola Regional District and the village of Lytton have now lifted all of their evacuation orders and alerts issued due to the fire burning south of the community. About 230 properties have been given the all clear, and a stretch of Highway 1 that had been closed due to the wildfire risk has since reopened. And more daily high temperature records fell yesterday across BC. Mount Vancouver Island, Comox, Courtney, Duncan, Nanaimo, Port Hardy, Powell River, Qualcomm Beach, Tofino, and Victoria all set new records for the day. Duncan broke a record set in 1940 with a high of 32.9 degrees. Qualcomm and Nanaimo saw highs over 32. Victoria set a new record with a 30.4 degree high. Hope, Squamish, and Pitt Meadows were all above 34 degrees. Those are your headlines from the CBC Vancouver newsroom. 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

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That way, you'll never miss an episode of Storylines. I'm Francis Plourde. Thanks for listening.

An email from Denise, who writes about little-known facts, as she calls them, a life jacket has better flotation rating. PFDs, or personal flotation devices, are more popular because they're less bulky and look more cool. But a life jacket is designed to flip a person face up and to hold the face up and out of water. A PFD will keep you afloat, but will not flip you face up or hold your face out of the water. And this is critical if you're unconscious when you hit the water. Thank you very much. 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

I was signing books, she also signed a bunch of books, which I thought was wonderful and hilarious. And she drew these like beautiful little pictures on the dedication page. So, you know, I'm really grateful to be able to include her in this process. And, you know, she loves spotlight and attention. So, who am I to deprive her of that?

under control, according to BC Wildfire. The Thompson-Nicola Regional District and the village of Lytton have lifted all of their evacuation orders and alerts issued due to that fire burning south of the community. About 230 properties have been given the all clear. That is the CBC News from Vancouver. For more news anytime, go to the website cbc.ca/bc, or you can use the CBC News app. Now a look at the BC weather from Environment Canada. For the North Coast, cloudy today, high of 15. For the Peace Region, risk of thunderstorms, high of 26. For the Central Interior, including Prince George, sunny and clear, high of 25. Boundary and Kootenay Regions, a mix of sun and cloud, high of 27.

0: won again, and that might have caused them a little bit of bad luck.
1: I'm feeling very good. Switzerland did great. Kobel, he was a phenomenal keeper this game. Some of the times when you think they score, Kobel saves you.
2: Right, right.
1: Yeah.
2: So Canada is going to play again on Sunday. I mean, the tournament goes on. How much fun did you have today celebrating Nico with your schoolmates near the last day of school?
1: Yeah. It's gonna be a fun summer, and
3: it was a good match, and I'm just disappointed that Canada didn't win, and I'm pretty sure Nico didn't play in this one.
2: You're Nico Segura's former coach.
4: Correct. I coached him senior boys soccer, grade 6 and grade 7. Had the pleasure of winning a championship with him when he was in grade 6.
2: This is really cool. What is it like for you, Giordano? You're walking around the hallway. Dad's the coach of a guy who now plays in the World Cup. What's that like for you?
5: It shows that, like, my dad coached a professional soccer player, and that soccer player worked really, really hard the nights, all the times that he could have been hanging out with his friends, and look where it got him. It got him in professional soccer, and it got us all a role model.
2: It's an incredibly mature answer. I think about a lot of these kids, what they see in the hallway, what they're celebrating today watching the match. And, like, what is that like for you? What is the feeling like for you now that you're on this side of it, seeing this guy achieving his dreams and seeing this next generation?
4: I think proudness comes to mind right away. We couldn't be more proud of what he's accomplished in representing the school and the city of Burnaby. And for myself, yeah, I mean, I'm a loss for words to know that I've had this impact one way or another along the way for his journey. His journey's been his own, but, you know, we've all had a piece of it, and so we're really happy about that.
6: I really want to point out to those last two voices, and that was Coach and Vice Principal Anthony Canosa, who's still the soccer coach here at St. Helens. The team nickname is the Searchers, and his son Giordano Canosa. The thoughtfulness, even though Canada lost, of course, disappointing, but they still wanted to point out the opportunity to celebrate Nico Segura in the gymnasium with all the students. A great day, even though the result didn't go the way they wanted.
7: No, but yeah, I was really impressed with some of the commentary there and just the level of engagement from some of the students there at St. Helens Elementary. I mean, they were really, really savvy comments there. And ultimately, Joe, what does this result mean for Canada?
2: It means you should be playing the barbecue on Sunday, Gloria. Noon.
7: Okay.
2: No, the next game is going to be noon on Sunday. We don't know yet exactly who it's going to be. Likely to be South Korea. Now, I want to bring in the principal here, Waldemar Sambor of St. Helens Elementary. So he is a guy who has been the principal here for nearly 40 years. So you were around when Nico was running around in the hallways, on the playgrounds. What is it like now watching him playing for Canada at the World Cup?
8: We are extremely proud of Nico, and he brought to the school tons of energy, and he was always the gentleman. So he also brought kindness and friendship. I noticed the tremendous energy and among the students, starting from kindergarten. Everyone knows his name because, of course, they were not around when Nico, attended St. Helens, but we promoted so much. Yeah. And today, Joseph, what you created with CBC was unbelievable. It was a true, true community type of event. And that's what we need. Yeah. Our kids are spending too much time behind the screen, let's face it. And gathering like this allow them to interact with each other, cheer for their for a national team, and cheer for Nico, who they don't know, but they know that he graduated. He's one of them. And provide him with the dreams also, right?
2: Pick up on something, that dream, that hope. Because I wonder about how seeing Nico's journey has changed the energy of the sports programs here at St. Helens. How has that maybe altered how the kids are feeling about signing up for different sports, not just soccer?
8: Definitely, because we started promoting our extra curriculum in September, cross country and soccer, of course. We noticed more kids participated. And that was our goal. After the COVID, when kids were isolated and they didn't see each other, the Zoom was extremely popular. We focus on take the kids out of the classroom and put them on the field. And also, Minister of Education and Fraser Health highly recommend that. Right?
2: And quickly, can I ask you, I mean, you've been doing this for nearly 40 years. Have you noticed a big change in that importance of what the kids were like, you know, 40 years ago versus now, how important it is to be off the screens and be more outside and playing sports and having healthy bodies, healthy minds?
8: Yeah, that's an excellent question. A long time ago, let's say 35, 40 years ago,

0: The kids socialize way more on the playground. They argue. They had a lot of fights. They scratch each other. I don't have that anymore. It's a social media took over.
1: So you have to build that in.
0: Yes. So we realized as a school, mouthfeel trips, bring kids out outside, rain or shine. And I taught the kids how to feel the rain, not to get wet. And they got it. And they enjoy the rain. And in the beginning, parents complain a little bit. Now they don't.
1: Amazing.
0: Right? So the bottom line is kids cannot stay all day in a classroom. Those days.

0: FIFA provide us with that opportunity. If I cannot, I mentioned already this morning that FIFA require a couple, I believe 10 soccer field. Mm-hmm. So they believe that outdoor education, outdoor activities are huge.
1: So that's a part of the legacy of what this tournament, you know, once everything, all the fever of the World Cup wears off, there's a lot of forward movement about, you know, getting the kids out and playing. That's Principal Valdemar Sambor here at St. Helens Elementary School.
2: Oh, my goodness. A whole lot of school pride there as well. And again, they've got a homemade idol right there, someone for the kids to look up to. And Joe, Canada is going to move on. The next games are going to be in L.A. I mean, how does that change the dynamic for Canada? We were hoping for a win or at least a draw and they'd have another game here at BC Place. But what about playing in L.A.?
1: Gloria, the sport that we're all falling in love with, or maybe renewing our love with, it's a beautiful game, but it's cruel. It is a cruel game, and that's the point. Today, there was a taste of that bitter taste, and I hope that Canada accepts it, recovers, and then we start to think about, and we'll, you know, tonight by 8:30, we're going to know who the matchup is because it's not completely decided yet. And it almost doesn't matter. The point is, okay, now we don't get the BC Place game, but Sunday afternoon, we refocus. Everyone finds their red shirts again and you get ready to cheer them on. Maybe it's the last game. That's not vital. It's not important. The opportunity is there to enjoy the sport once again and soak it up with your community, with the people you're going to watch with. Whatever you're going to do on Sunday afternoon, it's about the people around you, building community through the sport. That's really what the legacy of the game is. It's not necessarily about the result. And I am hoping, beyond hope, that we can advance in that first knockout round. But really, I hope everyone enjoys it because once it's over, it may be 4 years until we get this feeling again.
2: No, you make a really good point. And I think that theme has really stood out in your reporting from the fan zones and talking to people over the past week or so with the games on, Joe, is just that, you know, how soccer really does bring people together. But one final note about you, my dear, today's your birthday. You're working your birthday. Happy birthday to you.
1: Thank you. Thank you, Gloria. That's
2: great. I hope you're going to have some time to celebrate a little later on once you're off shift.
1: Yeah, well, you know, this is the thing. I was born during the 1986 Mexico World Cup, and my father, I mean, I was hanging out as a newborn watching Argentina win the World Cup. So probably I will celebrate my 40th the same way I celebrated my initial birthday by watching a little footy with some family. So
2: And it's a milestone on top of that. Yeah. Thank you so much, Joseph, and a very happy birthday from all of us.
1: Thank you, Gloria. It's a pleasure. Thank you.
2: That's Joseph O'Toole reporting live from St. Helens Elementary in Burnaby on his birthday. And we do want to replay a really nice moment from earlier today, because this morning on the early edition, Joseph was speaking with a young St. Helens student named Nathaniel. And Nathaniel was such a big soccer fan. He could recite every World Cup winner in order. Just listen.
3: Uruguay, Italy, Uruguay, Germany, Brazil, England, Brazil, Germany, Argentina, Germany, Brazil, France, Brazil, Italy, Spain, Germany, France, Argentina, and in 2026, Canada is going to win.
2: Oh my goodness, Nathaniel, well done. And he did all of that right off the top of his head. And we love his optimism for the Canadian men's national team as well. Thanks so much. And again, great job by Joseph O'Toole, just tapping into some of that excitement at St. Helens and beyond. Ooh. My goodness. A lot of excitement right across the region. And I think we can all be really proud of how the Canadian men's team did play today, Ellie. Yeah. Mm-hmm. Okay, where are we at with traffic?
4: Well, it's slow everywhere downtown, so it's stop and go on streets like Howe, Seymour, Robson, Burrard, and right in front of us in Georgia Street as people make their way out of the downtown core. And cars here are going to have to coexist with large volumes of foot traffic, varying white and red, a lot of them in the Granville pedestrian zone, so best to avoid that if you're driving. And further east, towards the PNE, where the Vancouver Fan Zone is. Hastings and Renfrew is looking really busy. And in other parts of Metro Vancouver, Highway 99 southbound in Richmond towards the Massey Tube is also building up. If you see any trouble on the roads, do send us a message safely at 236-330-2623. And I'll be back again.

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1: Okay, thank you very much for that. Now, the two victims who died during Monday's attack in Montreal, that was a police officer and a civilian, are going to be honored at separate ceremonies today. And as their communities mourn, law enforcement continues to search for answers. So this is what we know. The alleged shooter is dead, but he left a long and disturbing digital trail, including a sprawling, hate-filled manifesto that was created weeks before the attack. With us today is Esley Chan. Esley studies these kinds of online behaviors. She is a PhD candidate in the Department of Political Science at McGill University, also a senior researcher at the Media Ecosystem Observatory. Esley, a good afternoon to you.
2: Hi, thank you for having me.
1: Now, CBC and most media outlets have decided not to publish this manifesto, but you have had a chance to see it and go over it. So without giving us too much detail, what do you make of the comments?
2: Yeah, so I think the kind of central storyline of this manifesto is related to the incel ideology, and that is, you know, the beliefs, often quite misogynistic beliefs, that women play, you know, a reproductive capacity in the lives, and one that should be fairly distributed amongst all men. And so the manifesto kind of takes a very negative worldview in viewing that the current political system is unevenly distributing these kind of relationships. So certain men are benefiting more than other types of men, and so his kind of act of violence is his way of spreading his awareness of the cause and hopefully in his eyes, equaling out what he feels to be unjust.
1: Right. Well, and we understand that the manifesto does have a long, long list of targets, but how clearly do you think this is an example of involuntary celibate or incel ideology?
2: Yeah, so the manifesto itself does not mention the word incel, and the target list also does not particularly or explicitly mention women. But I think the kind of current that runs through the manifesto is one very much linked to these ideas around the role that men and women play in society and a righting of the wrongs of the ways that the current political state is managing these relationships and the need for, redistributing these relationships between men and women. So I think that kind of ideology, which is central to both the manifesto, is also quite central to the incel worldview. As for the target list, I think what is kind of sets this apart from other scenarios of incel ideology is that it targets political elites. And so there is a bit more of an anti-capitalist tone in identifying the political elites he believes to be the ones that are, creating this unequal system.
1: Now, Esley, what does your research tell you about what can be done to better monitor online activity, prevent people from turning violent thoughts into actual violence?
2: Yeah, I think when it comes to the online space, more can be done to take down and remove content that, links people to these harmful worldviews. I think to kind of platforms like YouTube and TikTok, where there's increasing amount of men's rights kind of influencers or content creators who will talk about these misogynistic worldviews as, fun debates or a contentious topic. And they often are able to monetize these kinds of videos. And so I think one way is to start demonetizing these videos, issuing warnings to these creators and disincentivizing them from creating this type of content. As for individuals who come across this content and are susceptible to radicalization, I think particularly in schools and support systems for youth and young men and boys, more can be done when it comes to mental health and having programs and resources to have conversations about healthy social relationships, about managing conflict and, expectations around intimacy and friendships with young girls as well.
1: Right. Well, I mean, there's the responsibility of the platforms themselves, but I mean, for people who have young men or boys in their life and they might have some concerns, what are some of the signs that friends or family could be watching for as potential red flags?
2: Yeah, so I think some of these characteristics are also attributes of people who, might be vulnerable or are experiencing other difficulties and not necessarily incels, but

0: I think one kind of indicator or more present indicator is often the social isolationism, particularly from family and friends and everyday life, and this move towards being predominantly online, and often adopting over time this kind of incel language, internet language being used, and that would be accompanied with, you know, the justification of misogyny or justifying acts of violence, you know, and talking in that particular way is also a big indicator. And I think, as I said, several things kind of compound this. So individuals who, you know, are going through mental health crises or, you know, are subject to particular grievances and challenges in life, whether it be social or economic, these people are maybe more vulnerable to, you know, being influenced by a community online that provides them the social support that they perceive they need.
1: Okay, some important things to watch out for there. Esli, thank you very much.
0: Thank you.
1: That is Esli Chan, a PhD candidate in the Department of Political Science at McGill University, also a senior researcher at the Media Ecosystem Observatory. It's 25 minutes past three right now. There's some great entertainment at Vancouver's FIFA Fan Zone tonight. Sam Roberts' band plays at 8 o'clock tonight, and after that, Bob Moses has a concert. So Bob Moses, this is a duo of Vancouver-raised musicians, Tom Howie and Jimmy Valance. They connected in New York City, had a similar view on music. Here they are now with Love Brand New.

0: brand new. Bob Moses is at the Vancouver, is the Vancouver duo. Tom Howie and Jimmy Valance, they're sure to have a big turnout of local fans tonight at the FIFA Fan Zone at the PNE. Lots of fans around the city right now, Allie, outside our studios and in all the fan zones. What are you watching on the roads?
1: Well, it is slow and steady for the cars here downtown. So some major streets downtown are seeing some volumes, particularly Howe and Seymour and Robson. But it's mainly foot traffic that we see out here. But we do have trouble on the Alex Fraser Bridge. There's a southbound vehicle incident that has the right lane blocked near mid-span, and crews are en route. And I'll be back again in 10 minutes.
0: Okay, thank you very much. On the weather front, we'll see a little more cloud, especially tomorrow morning. We could even see a few light showers tomorrow afternoon, but there is rain in the forecast for Friday. 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
2: This is CBC News from Vancouver. Good afternoon, I'm Robert Zimmerman. It wasn't to be for Canada in its final World Cup group stage match here in Vancouver, falling 2-1 to a higher-ranked Swiss side in front of a sold-out BC Place stadium full of frenzied fans. But as Karen Larson reports, Canada's tournament is far from over.
3: Amid the heartbreak of losing to Switzerland, something to celebrate. Canada advances to the round of 32 knockout stage by virtue of finishing second in their group. That's the farthest a Canadian men's team has ever made it in three World Cup appearances.
4: I think we still have a chance. Hopefully we got Davies back. I think that'll be a key, and I'm still very confident.
5: Both teams did a great job, but I think Canada could have done better.
6: It was a good attempt. Really liked how we finished, but the energy at the beginning was a bit rough.
3: The lone Canadian goal was scored by Promise David mere seconds after he was subbed on in the second half. A tire win against the Swiss would have ensured Canada stays on home soil in Vancouver for the next match. Instead, the team now heads to Los Angeles for a Sunday showdown against a yet-to-be-determined opponent. Karen Larson, CBC News, Vancouver.
2: The Sanok development in Vancouver's Kitsilano neighborhood listed new rental rates for some of its larger units that will soon be available. But after online pushback, that information has been removed from its website. Michelle Kasup has more.
7: How much would you pay to live in the Sanok development? New floor plans show three-bedroom apartments listed between $9,000 and $9,500 and a four-bedroom unit for $12,500. But after a slew of negative comments online, that information was removed from their website.
8: $9,000 to $10,000 for a three-bedroom apartment, that will create a firestorm.
7: Suraj Rai is a real estate broker in Vancouver who toured the development. He says the project has been polarizing from the beginning, but many of the one- and two-bedroom apartments with ocean views will be highly desirable.
8: The location is top-notch. The views from the units that are facing the water and mountains are great. I just think it's the case of they're overshooting the rents and causing a firestorm.
7: In a statement, Sanok said the pricing reflects a sample of market rental rates. Adding floor plans and starting from prices would be live on their website again soon. Michelle Gasoub, CBC News, Vancouver.
2: A new facility to help people experiencing homelessness is coming to Nanaimo. A building has been added to the Salvation Army's New Hope Center. It includes 34 shelter beds and a new commercial kitchen. Bern Muller is the center's executive director.
9: The building is about hope. And hope is like a spark that can be the beginning of a fire. We need to have a sense of hope and a sense that there is the capacity for things to look different for people.
2: Mueller expects to secure the building's occupancy permit sometime next week. The community of Okanagan Falls, south of Penticton, is finally going to become a municipality. Today, the province issued documents outlining how the change will proceed. Jacqueline Gelineau has more.
10: In this fall's municipal election, voters living in what is now the community of Okanagan Falls will elect their first mayor and council, and the name on the ballot will be essentially the same.
11: We heard from the community how important that connection to Okanagan Falls was.
10: Housing Minister Christine Boyle says the province's newest municipality will be called the District of Okanagan Falls. It will be the first community to incorporate in 16 years in BC, and the only one to do so after the declaration Declaration on the Rights of Indigenous Peoples Act was passed in 2019. Matt Taylor is an electoral director with the Regional District of Okanagan-Similkameen. He represents the area of Okanagan Falls.
12: It's quite commonplace for a municipality's advisory committees to have First Nations representation, and the letters patent provide for that.
10: He says the letters patent make it clear the Osuyoos Indian Band will have say on regional issues alongside mayor and council. Jacqueline Gelineau, CBC News, Salmon Arm.
2: And police in BC say a multi-year investigation into an organized crime case uncovered a large stash of illicit drugs, guns, as well as $1.5 million. Investigators say they began looking into the drug trafficking case about a year and a half ago. An arrest touched off raids across Metro Vancouver at locations including houses, a condo, and a storage facility. And that's the CBC News from Vancouver.
0: Thanks very much, Rob. Hi there, I'm Gloria Makarenko. Thanks for joining us here for On the Coast this afternoon. And yes, you likely know by now that Canada lost narrowly to Switzerland earlier this afternoon. But Canada is still through to the

0: The knockout round of the FIFA World Cup. So we're going to take you to Granville Street to see how fans are reacting to that game. And there are a whole lot of other games on tap today as well. Also, when fuel prices surged earlier this year, many airlines added fuel surcharges, and now Porter Airlines is dropping that surcharge. So we'll hear more details about that in our upcoming business report. And I'm here along with Ali Patarga. Mm-hmm. And I was thinking about all of the drama over raccoons under my deck, or a raccoon, sorry, under my deck yesterday, and crows being very angry about a raccoon in our midst. Mm-hmm. No sign of the raccoons today. So I was, you know, thinking about how would I approach it in light of all the listeners mm-hmm. who wrote in yesterday with results mm-hmm. or with suggestions for how to deter raccoons from settling under your deck. Mm-hmm. I like the idea of the bright light, frankly. Yes. I mean, I think I have a long cord and a light bulb ready at the ready. I like the mothballs. I just happen to have a bag of unused mothballs because I hate the smell of them, and I can understand why raccoons wouldn't like the smell of them either. Mm-hmm. So that's kind of my, if I see them, we opened up that hole so it's not just a little hole that they would get into, so it's all wide open, so maybe they would feel a little more exposed. Mm-hmm. But I'm ready, and yeah. I thank all of our listeners who weighed in with their suggestions.
1: Yeah, nothing to report now, but the day of raccooning is coming.
0: Exactly. The day of raccooning. I like that too. Okay, where are we at with traffic?
1: Okay, so we are still watching the situation over on the Alex Fraser Bridge on Highway 91. So there is a southbound vehicle incident there that's blocking the right lane near mid-span of the bridge. And we hear that crews are en route to tend to that situation there. And downtown Vancouver is still seeing volume on some of the major roads. And keep in mind, a lot of traffic is also being redirected due to road closures during match days like today. One in particular is Pacific Boulevard and Quebec Street. So a stretch of Pacific Boulevard and Quebec Street from Canby Street all the way to Central Street near Science World will be fully closed during a match day like today. If you see anything on the roads, feel free to send us a message, 236-330-2623, and I'll be back again in 10 minutes.
0: Okay, thank you very much for that, Ali. So we've got a pretty nice day out there again. It's warm, 25 to 31 degrees. Tomorrow we will see more cloud around in the morning. A very slight chance we could see a few showers by tomorrow afternoon. And the forecast for Friday is for clouds and periods of rain. Let's check business now with Chris Edwards. Chris, hello there.
2: Hey, Gloria.
0: Okay, so we talked about Porter Airlines just announcing they're cutting their fuel surcharge that they introduced back in March. Why is that?
2: Well, Porter says it's because the global oil market has started to, quote, normalize. Though I should clarify here, their surcharge is only changing from $40 to $20 on new flight bookings that are made with reward points. This doesn't apply yet to their regular flights, though it is, you know, a step in a certain direction. And they did note that jet fuel prices are still about 50% higher than they were last year. But yes, global oil prices have, for lack of a better term, begun to normalize since the more lasting peace deal with Iran was signed. The global benchmark price is now back down to just over $70 a barrel, which means it's almost back to exactly where it was before the war began at the end of February. We spoke to airline industry expert Vincent Correa about the future of jet fuel prices. He co-directs McGill's Institute of Air and Space Law, and he said he doesn't expect jet fuel prices to come down, at least not right away.
3: We will have to see if, you know, the situation in the Middle East gets really solved on the long run for prices to go down. And anyways, unfortunately, I have the feeling that we will not see prices as low as they were before the crisis, because a lot of governments released fuel from strategic reserves. So they will have to reconstitute their reserves. So it will not be immediate.
2: I reached out to Air Canada and WestJet as well about this, and WestJet said that earlier this week it reduced fuel surcharges for companion vouchers by $20.
0: Oh, $20. Okay. Thanks very much. I'm glad you've got your eye on it anyway, Chris. And we've got some more retail news as well. Amazon Prime Day, that's happening this week. What are you hearing? How much are Canadians spending?
2: Well, according to early survey data, Canadians are spending even more than last year. But by the way, even though it's called Amazon Prime Day, it's actually a four-day long event. It started yesterday and it runs until Friday. And it's Amazon's main sales event for its users, Amazon Prime members. And according to an OmniSend survey, 65% of Canadians

0: Canadian Amazon Prime members say they plan to buy something during the event this year. That's up from 52% last year. Meanwhile, sales data from Adobe says that U.S. retailers made over $8 billion in sales yesterday as part of the event. That's up 5% from last year. So I spoke to retail industry expert Bruce Winder about what to make of all these different data points, and he said higher Canadian participation presents some conflicting signals.
1: You know, if Amazon presents a four-day deal event, in June, then that's going to get attention of shoppers who are trying to save money, not just for discretionary items, but for basics. Now, the headwind is obviously the consumer right now in Canada facing a number of obstacles, everything from the price of gasoline, which is chewing up more disposable income, uncertainty as it relates to CUSMA, the Canada-US-Mexico agreement, continued geopolitical uncertainty and events. There's a lot going on for the consumer.
0: Some more data points here. 70% of Canadian survey respondents said they plan to spend the same or more during Amazon Prime Day this year compared to last year.
2: Yeah, and they have to change that day to days, right? Again, isn't that crazy? More than $8 billion in sales just in one day. Anyway, it looks like we might have a new meme stock on our hands because shares of Wendy's jumped nearly 30% today. So what's happening there?
0: Well, this is a purely internet hype-based rally. To put it into perspective, Wendy's stock was worth about $9 Canadian last night. And this morning, it had almost hit $12, a huge almost 30% increase. And this isn't happening because of some great earnings results that Wendy's has released or a new announcement. The company has actually been in pretty serious decline for several years. Wendy's stock has fallen nearly 80% since 2021. It's dealing with some pretty major sales pressure and problems with an activist investor. So this is hype. Users on the website Reddit's investing community r/WallStreetBets is full of submissions today from people rallying behind Wendy's, posting screenshots of how much they've made or how much money they've invested in the stock. And I found one post from last night saying, "We need to save Wendy's," along with a screenshot of that 80% decline in the last 5 years. And that's pretty much what kicked this all off. But I'll caution against investing now. Meme stocks, by their nature, can drop just as fast as they rise.
2: Wow. I mean, it's just crazy when you think how the market could be manipulated or what stimulates some investment and timing and all the rest of it. Chris, thank you.
0: Thanks, Gloria.
2: That's Chris Edwards with some business news for us. And you will get fresh business every weekday morning on the Early Edition with Stephen Quinn. Tomorrow morning, the business updates come your way at 6:25 and again at 7:25. Right now, it's 3:43, and the Canadian men's team lost 2-1 to Switzerland in their last group stage game of the World Cup. And that game took place right around the corner from us here at CBC at BC Place. So right now, we'd like to head over to Granville Street, the Granville Street fan zone, where many fans are gathering. And along with them is CBC's Dan Burritt. Dan, hello there. Okay, I know you've got a lot of noise around you right there, but just take us through. We saw a lot of dejected-looking fans filing by our studios earlier today after the game coming out of BC Place Stadium. How would you describe the atmosphere there on Granville Street?
3: I think it's a very different feeling. So let's lay out just a few facts. Canada still advances to the round of 32, but they've got to figure out now who they're going to play, and it will be out of town, so they lose that home field advantage. But people here are still happy. Right now, looking at a bunch of fans in Canada soccer gear, cheering on with Scottish fans and Brazil fans as Brazil and Scotland go at it in the afternoon game. We've got German jerseys, Spanish jerseys, Dutch jerseys, all sorts of stuff that's happening right now. So people are still in a very good mood. They know they're still in. Of course, a win would have been nicer, and they're happy. Hard not to be, perhaps, when you've been out in the sun or you've been sitting on a patio for 3 hours watching this game, perhaps having an adult beverage or two. And general, and you can hear some vuvuzelas in the background, people are still having a lot of fun.
2: Well, it's true. You know, it was quite interesting when we saw that sea of red jerseys, you know, moving toward the stadium earlier today. We're thinking, oh, look at all those Canada fans, you know, and I think the majority of them were, but it turned out Canada was in

0: white jerseys today. It was the Swiss team that was in red. I mean, did that create some confusion, do you think?
1: All right, Gloria, I have to admit something. The moment they took the field, it took me a few moments to figure out who was Switzerland and who was Canada. We finally figured out, because of course it's red and white versus red and white. Even harder to distinguish between some of the fans. When you get close, you could see the Swiss cross, and they usually distinguish themselves by that very loud cowbell and some of their authentic chants. Within the stadium, though, it was overwhelmingly Canadian fans. You might not be able to tell, given, again, the sea of red and white around, but it was mostly Canadian fans. And even on the march, people were in a good mood. There was some light joshing between the Swiss fans and the Canadians, but nobody was overly disrespectful. A few boos, some good-natured ribbing, lots of cowbell, lots of coffee, but people having a good time and realizing that this is a nice, peaceful time to, you know, maybe it won't be peaceful on the field, and there was a bit tense. A nervy game under that muggy roof that was not open. But the fans had a good time, and they both get to advance. So if there's the silver lining and all of this, both Switzerland and Canada are going ahead.
0: Well, and you make a point about, you know, a lot of people complaining about the heat inside BC Place Stadium, depending on where you're sitting. And, you know, a lot of people are surprised that they're not opening the roof of the stadium. And they say, well, it's for the image on television. They need it for the shot. But we're seeing coverage from other stadiums, and their stadiums are open air. So I don't know if it's a lighting issue, but a lot of the fans would appreciate, especially on muggy days like this, to have an open stadium. But have you had a chance to talk to any Swiss fans in particular after the game?
1: We did, and I think they're feeling good. They're feeling positive. They were very polite. Even before the game, they were saying they were confident they were going to win. I think around this kind of score, it wasn't going to be a blowout on either way. The Swiss like to play a very possessive game. They like to have the ball a lot, and that was going to run into Canada's strategy of really attacking. So you saw them play what we might call a bit of the trap game and the keep away game. But everyone seemed to have a good time, and the Swiss fans that we've spoken with afterward were just hanging around with the Canadian fans, and whether or not the Brazil fans and the Dutch fans and all the other fans that are here, and everyone has been in a good mood. Hard not to be when you've got, again, so they need more cowbell, I think, for them, and they're happy that they're advancing. I want to bring in a guest right now, Sam Robinson.
2: That's
1: him. He's a Canadian fan, originally from England, from
2: That's
1: Devon,
2: me, yeah.
1: And so you've got another team that you're rooting for.
2: Yes.
1: I've got to ask you first about the Canadian game. How do you think Canada did?
2: I think they did well. I think Switzerland did have the ball a little bit longer than Canada had, but I think Canada's defense was there. I watched it just down the road, just here at the Vogue, and the atmosphere was wild. Yeah. Everyone was screaming. It was great. We did the march from Science World all the way up to the arena. Oh, it was crazy. Well, shoulder to shoulder with people, everybody screaming. But it was a great game, and Canada's got another game coming up anyway, so that'll be the knockout stage. That's when it gets serious.
1: And what about, I have to ask, for England, you drew with Ghana, shocked faces, and Harry Kane, in a shocking twist, sent it high. How are you feeling about England's chances?
2: I think their chances are still good. I think it's coming home. As the saying goes, that Ghana game, it's unfortunate. Harry Kane kind of messed up on that last shot. He could have got it, but there we go.
1: You are decked out, for those of you who can see it, in Canada. You've got the jersey, you've got the hat.
3: Switzerland!
1: There you go. But people are still friendly. How are you finding the atmosphere even between the Swiss fans?
2: Yeah, they're so friendly. Looks like Brazil just scored again. Going wild.
1: Scotland, Brazil playing right now, Gloria, and it is just a sea of canary yellow and a few of the tartan army here, but it's a lot. And that's going to be a good game too, right?
2: Yes, this is going to be a good game, 100%. Granville Street has never looked this packed before. It's so cool.
1: Lastly, I want to ask you, appreciate your time. Canada and Switzerland now going to the round of 32. Canada has to leave home. How do you think they'll do in Los Angeles going forward?
2: I think they could. They should be able to do well. Who are they facing?
1: I don't know yet. I don't think it's been decided.
2: I see. I think they can do well. I think if they got to rally, because this is where it gets serious if they're going to get knocked out. I want to see Canada get as far as they can. I know I'm more originally from England, rooting for England, but I'd love to see Canada go far, that's for sure.
1: You're good sports, Sam Robinson. Appreciate your time. Thank you. Sam Robinson from Devon, England, been living in Vancouver for about 10 years, Gloria, and he's having a lot of fun, just like everybody else. Yes, it looks like Brazil just scored. I don't don't really know what the score is.
0: It's 2-0.
1: I can't see the screen.
0: 2-0.
1: So there's a quieter

0: Scottish crowd. Oh, 2-0. Thank you. Yes. All right. So I see a man in the part of the Tartan Army, and he's a little quieter now, but he's going to enjoy a Corona and probably just ponder all these things in his heart.
1: Thanks very much for that, Dan. Have a great afternoon.
0: You as well, Gloria. Take care.
1: That is CBC's Dan Burritt live on Granville Street in the fan zone right now after Canada's narrow loss to Switzerland 2-1 at the game earlier this afternoon. And it's true, Brazil is leading Scotland right now 2-0, and they're about 48 minutes into the game. Morocco and Haiti are also playing right now. They're tied at 2 goals each. All kinds of games. We still have this afternoon Czechia and Mexico are going to be playing, and South Africa is going to be facing South Korea later this evening as well. So it's just, it's a plethora of FIFA jerseys all over the city right now. I think red is still the dominant color, Allie, and it was a bit confusing. We all had to kind of scratch our heads. Oh, wait a second, Canada's not in red. What's going on?
2: Yeah, on my SkyTrain ride over here, you oversee the Main Street March, and there were a couple of lone Swiss people in jerseys in a sea of Canadian jerseys, and I thought, are you lost? You can't find your
1: people. They're gonna say, I think we'll just work it. We'll just work it and assume they're all here cheering for us. Where are we at with traffic right now?
2: Well, as you can tell from what Dan showed us, Granville Street is packed. So from Georgia to Davie, best to avoid that area if you want a smooth drive. But around North Vancouver and West Vancouver on Marine Drive, the westbound road is down to a single lane after a vehicle incident there just past the Lionsgate Bridge. So expect delays if you're headed that way. And crews were really quick to clear that southbound crash on the Alex Fraser Bridge. So it's seeing moderate to smoother traffic along that way. If you see anything on the roads, our text line is 236-330-2623. And I'll be back again momentarily with more updates.
1: Thank you very much, Allie. And we see a lot of fans just in shirt sleeves strolling by our studios here at Georgia and Hamilton this afternoon. Steve Jung is in with us with a look at the weather. Hello there.
3: Well, hi there, Gloria.
1: And you're in your red t-shirt. You've got your Canada colors on again.
3: I do.
1: Which you also have your Swiss colors on, as it turns out, but
3: yeah,
1: you do have Canada on your t-shirt, so that's good.
3: I am really just doing my best to kind of meld into the crowd as best as I can, mostly just because I like being a chameleon. But I think once you look closer and you see that the maple leaves on my shirt are in the CBC logo, the CBC gem, and since that it says made in Canada, it's pretty clear where my allegiance is.
1: I love it. It's a good shirt. It really is. And again, this weather's been holding. It's still really lovely out there, but you've been flagging for a couple of days now. We're in for change, aren't we?
3: Yeah, and it looks like we do have some of that cooler weather that we've been kind of hoping for, and it's finally arriving more or less kind of later, I would say, later on Thursday, and then as we get into Friday morning for tonight, expect the clear skies to stick around just for a little bit longer. That will see clear skies over Metro Vancouver, over the Fraser Valley, over Squamish and Whistler, up the sea to sky. But as we get through tomorrow, it's increasing cloud cover over the course of the day that's bringing that chance of showers more in the afternoon. We'll see the winds pick up just a little bit. We won't see them really gusting up to those high speeds here in Metro Vancouver, but in Squamish, we will see some possible gusts up to 50 kilometers an hour again, but that's closer to the water. And in Whistler, we'll see an increasing cloud cover during the day as well, bringing with it that chance of showers. And as we get into Friday, that's when that chance of showers really begins to arrive properly. That should actually carry us through into the weekend as well, where we'll see that chance reflected at different points during the weekend.
1: Okay, mm-hmm. What's the overall effect then, Steve, for the fire danger right now?
3: So as of right now, based on the fire danger map that I'm seeing, the latest one released by the BC Wildfire Service, this rain, it hasn't arrived yet, so it's not really having much of an effect. In fact, it actually looks worse than it did yesterday, the fire danger. It's gone up again, and we're seeing growing pockets in large parts of BC, including some parts of coastal BC, in the southern interior, in the Kamloops Fire Center, in the Caribou Fire Center. These are places that have growing pockets of extreme fire danger, and we do have in other parts of the province, not here in the south coast, but some other parts of the province that are expecting risks of thunderstorms for tomorrow. So when you combine it with the dry conditions, the rising fire danger
1: and wind,
3: and the wind, it's not a good combination.
1: Okay.
3: And we have received reports of fire starts recently that were suspected to be caused by lightning strikes. That's always a possibility that we're watching.
1: Bring on the rain. Mm-hmm. Bring on the rain. Steve, thank you.
3: My pleasure.
1: That is Steve Jung with our look at weather. FIFA fan zones have been buzzing, not only with Canada supporters, there are 9 other teams

0: Roberts Band with Take Me Away. They're going to play the FIFA Fan Zone at the PNE tonight. A great evening for some live music. Right now, Allie's back with more traffic.
1: Well, we're still looking at that westbound crash on Marine Drive between the Lionsgate Bridge and the Capilano River Bridge, and that has traffic getting by on the right lane. So it's down to a single lane, and it's causing major holdups on the interchange there. And we also have a crash reported in South Vancouver along 64th Avenue, so we'll see if more details emerge out of that report. And Highway 1 is ramping up as well, eastbound from North Vancouver to the Ironworkers to Vancouver to Burnaby. So, lots of delays coming your way this afternoon, and I'll be back again in 10 minutes.
0: Okay, thank you. So we've got a mix of sun and cloud today. A little bit more cloud in the picture tomorrow morning. A chance of showers tomorrow afternoon and rain for Friday. Stay with us. We know that Team Canada succumbed to Switzerland in today's World Cup match. We're going to hear from an Olympian. Talk about how pressure affects athletic performance. That's coming your way after the World this hour.
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6: When the actor and singer Casey Levy was growing up in Hamilton, Ontario, she had two dreams, to star on Broadway and to win a Tony Award. And now both those dreams have come true. She'll be here to tell you about the moment she won a Tony and why she thanked babysitters in her acceptance speech.
7: From CBC News, The World This Hour, I'm Martina Fitzgerald. It was not the result Canada was hoping for, but it's also not the end of the road at the World Cup. This afternoon, Team Canada lost 2-1 against Switzerland.

0: Thank you very much. And thanks for joining us here for On the Coast this afternoon. I'm Gloria Makarenko. Well, no, it wasn't the result that Canada's World Cup team was looking for, but we're going to talk about the role that psychological pressure may have played in their performance. We'll talk to an Olympian and mental performance consultant about that in just a moment. We're also going to hear more reaction from fans. The executive director of the team fan club, the Voyagers, was at the game today. He's going to join us here in studio, give us a little bit of a recap. We'll just check to see if he has any voice left after the game. And right now, Rob Zimmerman is with us from the Vancouver Newsroom. Rob, what are you watching in local news?
1: Well, Gloria,

0: A new analysis from BMO shows Vancouver's local economy gets a $70 million boost for every additional match Canada plays in the FIFA World Cup. BC's extortion task force says a 22-year-old man has been arrested and charged with offenses linked to ongoing extortion violence. And fire crews are responding to two fires in the Fraser Canyon, one just north of Lytton and one near Lillooet that has already grown to 4 hectares. More local news coming up at the bottom of the hour.
1: Rob, thank you very much for that. And I'm here along with Ali Patarga. She's got her eye on traffic. I imagine there'll be some people heading to fan zones for other FIFA games this afternoon. And then just, you know what? Life goes on. Work, chores. People still have to get around the region. So how are things moving?
2: Well, in downtown Vancouver, there are no incidents reported, which is a good thing. That tells us vehicles are being mindful of the foot traffic of fans coming to hang out at various gatherings here in downtown. But over in North Vancouver and West Vancouver, there is still that westbound vehicle incident that has the road down to a single lane on Marine Drive just past the Lionsgate Bridge. And we're still seeing if any details come out of that crash report in South Vancouver on Granville Street around 64th Avenue. If you have any details or any other incidents you may see, our text line is 236-330-2623. And I'll be back again in 10 minutes.
1: And we were talking earlier today, Ali, about scams. It seems to be the season for scams. I don't know when it's not the season for scams, but I know someone who got three phone calls yesterday trying to get information about banking information, and they're really trying to catch you off guard. And, you know, they sound very menacing. Then the banks say, we don't do that kind of thing. That's not how we reach out to our clients. And you and I both got a text saying that we were overdue on our on a parking ticket. You have to pay it by this date, or you're going to be charged an extra $45 right now. And it looks all official. It has government in the reply line or something. So you're thinking, oh, this must be real. But actually, police have put out a warning about this particular. This is a scam. These are all scams. You really have to, every time you pick up your phone, or don't pick up your phone if you don't recognize the number, and be very, very, very wary about clicking on any links in any scams, even when they say press one to say, or, you know, to say no, or that type of thing. Don't engage in any way. Report scam, or delete and report junk right away.
2: Rule of thumb is, if there are a bunch of weird numbers on that URL they're linking you to, it's likely a scam.
1: But it just, I don't know, it's everywhere. So I hope you haven't fallen a victim to that. Another friend of mine, they took her voice. It was actually her voice imprint that they got off some phone call or something, and use that to access some money in her bank account. So you have to be careful. Really, just your radar has to be on all the time. Just want to underscore that
2: trust for all of you.
1: Trust no one, exactly. Weather-wise, pretty nice day. We've got temperatures anywhere from 25 to 31 degrees today. Tomorrow, we'll see a lot more cloud tomorrow morning. We may even see a few showers tomorrow afternoon. It's going to be a little cooler, only up to about 21 degrees tomorrow. The forecast for Friday is for clouds and periods of rain. Okay, we're all just letting it sink in. Canada lost to Switzerland today. Not everyone is feeling all that bummed out about the result, though. CBC's John Hernandez, he ran into Blue and Lilia McAllister at the Shipyards viewing party in North Vancouver. And they were pretty upbeat about the team's performance and the World Cup.
3: I loved it. It was an awesome game, man. Canada played great. I'm so proud of them. They came so far. They missed it by one, but they came so close. They had like three or four good shots at the end, which was so adrenaline, such a rush, right? Great job. Yeah. I love Canada. We've seen them three different places, Granville Island here and P&E. And we loved every one of them. It was awesome. Best time we ever had.
4: How do you think Canada can do going forward?
5: I think the same. They should be just aggressive and go, go, go. A lot of action. We need action.
4: Oh, I'm asking you that. You've been to the fan party, like fan watch party here now.
3: Yes.
4: What have these games meant to you guys?
3: You know something? I'm just so very proud of Canada. I'm so very proud of BC. BC has some awesome, awesome shows for the soccer in all different, in Vancouver, everywhere. And BC did a great job hosting all these different events. And all of them were electric. All of them were so exciting. So I'm really proud of BC. They put in 110% on the football. And I hope they continue to do that.

0: love FIFA. They were great. I'm a hockey fan from the I'm a Canadian hockey fan. Edmonton Oilers, right? Don't tell anybody, but but I love soccer now. Like we got 3 footballs already, so we're gonna play.
1: I think we have the new love for football because we've been cheering for hockey all our lives, but now it's like football is our new love. And this is just amazing, right?
0: Don't forget the Blue Jays.
1: Yeah, and I think it's patriotic. I think it's very patriotic. That's what we need this time.
0: We want together.
1: Yeah, we want Canada to move forward with everything, right?
0: Yeah.
1: So it's all good.
0: Yeah, it's fantastic.
2: Absolutely.
3: Football is our new love. I just love hearing that. That's Lilia and Blue McAllister speaking with CBC's John Hernandez. They were at the Shipyards fan zone in North Vancouver watching the game earlier today. And then you think about all of this from the player's perspective, right? I mean, the pressure to perform. This is a big part of the whole World Cup experience. Well, Nicole Forrester knows all about this. Nicole is a mental performance consultant. She competed at the 2008 Beijing Olympics in high jump, and she's also an assistant professor in sport media at Toronto Metropolitan University. Nicole Forrester, a very good afternoon to you.
4: Likewise, it's evening for us, but thank you for having me.
3: Right. Did you catch the game yourself? Did you hear those fans just now?
4: Yeah, it made me smile. It's great.
3: Well, it was. Well, they lost today, but they're moving on. I mean, how important is this moment for Team Canada, would you say?
4: It's very, because I guess you could say they're in like sudden death right now, right? So it's important, but I don't think that each game is any different than the other because, you know, ideally these players and teams should be approaching it like one game at a time, right? So they're all important because nothing's promised after, like, beyond the game that they have.
3: Right. And we know it's important to be in your top physical condition. Your expertise is in the field of the psychological preparation. How important is that?
4: Oh, like, it's funny, like, at the elite level, like, some athletes might argue that it is the difference maker, you know, because they're all great athletes at the elite level physically, but that idea, like, you know, a moment of doubt can be like the difference between a win and a loss, right?
3: Well, I'd like to hear more about. How can they make sure their performance isn't hindered during a moment like this?
4: Well, yeah, so there's a couple things, right? So certainly during the game itself, you know, there's a lot of things that are happening on. There's a team dynamic. There's like the whole motivational climate and so forth that's happening, as well as like the coach's role and how the tone that they're setting. You've got, in the case of Canada, you're dealing with players that are injured, that could offer a sense of like confidence for the team going in. But then when you remove your players due to injuries, how does that influence how well they're feeling? It also can be a source of motivation where they all rally together and feel like, okay, let's do it for our teammate and so on. So there's a lot that's happening, and, you know, really when we're talking about like those psychosocial factors related to performance from athletes, it's not static, it's dynamic, it changes from moment to moment, and literally you can have a moment of feeling very confident and having like a thought of doubt that could come in and shift that. And so what you want the athlete to do is to learn how to self-regulate and control those oscillating moments or feelings that might wash over them.
3: Well, especially when you mention injuries, you know, I was thinking about watching the game today and how many cutaways they had to Alphonso Davies sitting on the bench. And, we're all saying, why don't they put him in? Why don't they put him in at halftime? Why don't they put him in now? Why aren't they putting him in? I thought he was ready to go. He's healing from his hamstring injury. But put him in. Don't we want to win here? I mean, he is one of the star players. Is there extra pressure, I guess, when you have the expectation of being a star player?
4: You know, it's gonna vary from athlete to athlete, and I'm sure he's sitting. I bet he's sitting on the side, like thinking, like, put me in, coach, but also recognizing the value that, you know, if I have more time to recover from this injury, it might allow us to go further in the tournament, right? So you have like a small pain for a long term gain you might be weighing. So I'm not sure, you know, a player like him is sitting and thinking, like, you know, when I compete on, or if he's competing on Sunday, that there's

0: more pressure on him. I think maybe you might have an athlete feeling like disappointed that they can't compete, and perhaps maybe they're letting down the team because they're not able to be in their best form and on the field of play.
1: Right. And we saw just that, it was painful for even people watching Ismael Kone in the game before when he suffered a fractured tibia and fibula and had to be rolled off the team and off the pitch, in a stretcher. And this was, you know, the team, it was really obvious they wanted a win for him, right? It was like they were dedicating this game to

0: How do you gauge that kind of reaction in terms of a team sort of coming together for one of their injured players?
1: Yeah, I see that as being really optimistic, and the idea that not feeling like, oh, you know, how are we going to do in the rest of the tournament? But, you know, again, it's speaking to that point of there's no I in team kind of thing. So I think it's the intentions were great. It didn't maybe provide the come to fruition, but it doesn't mean, like, I'm sure that team will come away and look at some small wins and things that were executed well as things that they can improve upon. And really, that's getting back to like focusing on the task at hand, the process goals per se, that will allow the team to be successful. And that is what like encompasses a bit of like sports psychology there.
0: Well, sure. And again, we're talking about the team dynamic here. No, but no I in team. You did compete in an individual mm-hmm. event. How does that pressure change?
1: I think in an individual event, you're out there by yourself. Errors are magnified or at least highlighted a little bit easier. But at the same time, your successes, you're out there. And those are also highlighted and like on an individual level. I think, you know, from a team perspective, there's pros and cons, and you can argue which one's harder. You know, you can feel if you're in a shootout that you've got more pressure on you because you don't want to let the team down. But at the same time, like in those moments of like when you're not feeling at your best or you're having a moment of doubt, your team could rally behind you and also like allow you to have a greater sense of confidence, or we'll say self-efficacy through like verbal persuasion and so forth.
0: Right. Listen, Nicole, it's really nice to talk to you today. Thanks very much.
1: Thank you so much for having me, and have a great afternoon.
0: Yeah, you too. That is Nicole Forrester, a mental performance consultant and assistant professor in sport media at Toronto Metropolitan University. And she competed at the 2008 Beijing Olympics in high jump. 18 minutes past 4 o'clock. Where are we at with some of those traffic slowdowns, Allie?
2: Okay, so we have a number of choke points now, Gloria. So on Highway 99, there's a northbound vehicle incident north of Highway 17A that has the HOV lane blocked. And in Vancouver, we talked about that crash on Granville southbound at 64th, and it has the middle and right lanes blocked. And in Abbotsford, there's a crash on Highway 1 eastbound before Pierdonville in the right lane, so expect delays when you're there. And for those of you taking the SkyTrain, there is a medical emergency on the Canada line, and service between Bridgeport and Brighouse Station is suspended. The Millennium and Expo lines remain unaffected, though. So lots to cover here, but I'll be back again in 10 minutes with more updates.
0: Allie, thank you very much. And we know that fans came from all across the country to cheer on the Canada team in person at BC Place. And perhaps no one cheered louder than the Voyagers. So the Voyagers is the official fan club for the national team. And we're so pleased that Alex Ho, who is executive director of the club, is with us in studio right now. Alex, hello there.
3: Good afternoon.
0: Well, we talked about the game pregame yesterday. How's your voice holding up right now?
3: A lot of Starbucks and a lot of water later. Yeah. I think it's better now.
0: Take me through. What was that whole experience like for you today?
3: Started early. We wound up at the pre-match march down by Science World, gathered around 7 a.m. And just getting everybody organized. March started around 9:45 this morning, got to the stadium roughly around 11:15. Electric atmosphere.
0: What's it like to be in the thick of it? Let's talk about the march, because there were sort of some stragglers, right? People, I'm not sure exactly what time we're supposed to meet and all. And then it's just like, just come. You've got some chants going. What does that feel like to be such a draw?
3: It's, you know what? Before we came to Vancouver, you know, one of our biggest marches was the first game against Bosnia in Toronto. We probably had somewhere, you know, I'm going to guess maybe 700, maybe 1,000 people in that march. And it was made quite the noise. We came into this thinking, you know, it'd be great if we could get a couple of thousand. And all of a sudden, last Thursday before the Qatar match, I'm in a sea of red. There's smoke going off everywhere, which is normal. But when you look back and you look forward, because I'm in the middle of it, you don't know where it starts and you don't know where this thing ends. So I had some, I'm staying at a hotel where all the folks from TSN are there. And a friend of mine,

0: who works for TSN basically showed me this video and said, did you see this? And it was a video of somebody on the SkyTrain, and you can't see the front or the end of this thing. So we were told that estimated around 10,000 people. And that was just blew our minds. And you're going to see people, you know, let's say, oh, I'll see you at the march. No, you won't, because there's just so many people. So it's something that we've not experienced before. I think Vancouver did an amazing job. The fans here, people from out of town, like, just wanted to be part of it. And not everybody, I'm going to say most people in that march did not have a ticket. So they just wanted to be there, to be involved. And I think that it was something bigger than... It was bigger than just being inside the stadium. I think it was just like, you know, wanting to support the team and, you know, kind of this is really good for Canada, for Canadian soccer, getting awareness. And I think I said Vancouver's done an amazing job organizing this. And yeah, it's just been amazing.
1: Well, it's interesting what you say, that a lot of the people who turned out for the march didn't even get to the stadium. You did have a ticket, however. Take me into the stadium. What was that like pre-game, first of all?
0: It was hot in there. I don't think there was, it was really hot in the concourse and humid. Lots of people, ran into a lot of people that, you know, from all over the country that I've met before. Met, you know, some folks from Newfoundland. I know that we had people from Nunavut down here. Wow. For the game, and a lot of people from overseas as well. So, it was just really busy, in the stadium. I was seated a little bit away from the main Voyager section, just because I got my tickets a little bit earlier than the main group, but it was just really cool to see. You heard about the number eights that went out.
1: Tell me about, because you organized sort of a tribute to Ismail Kone.
0: Yeah,
1: right?
0: It was something that a few of us in the board of directors kind of mused about probably hours after the Qatar game, and thought, hey, what can we do to support or to show that, you know, the fans support them and the team. We did a banner. We had so many people sign this cloth, this white cloth that had a Canadian flag on it. It must have been 1,000 people. It was probably 15 feet long. This cloth. We will be presenting it to Ismail at some point. Hopefully in the next few days. So yeah, like, it was just and you know, the idea was just to generate a number eight. And to put it and display it in the stadium at the national anthem at 8 minutes. I think it's little things that we try to do.
1: Okay. Well, I know that when we were talking yesterday, you said you hadn't really had a lot of time to watch a lot of soccer, considering there are screens all around the region right now. What was it like being? How did you feel about the performance of the men's team today?
0: I mean, look, we were hoping to get a result so that we could stay in Vancouver. They gave it a good shot, you know, some defensive lapses there, you know, Max Kirpo, the keeper, kind of, you know, didn't do well on the second goal. He'll admit it, I'm pretty sure, but a strong finish, and we just move on. You know, we'll go to LA and we'll do our best, and it'd be a tough game there on Sunday. But I think we'll put in a strong performance, and, you know, I think Canadian soccer doesn't do things the easy way. So if it means that we go to LA, you know, we have to play probably South Korea, that's going to be 99% South Korean in that stadium. And if it means that we go to Houston next, we go to Houston. So
1: okay, how do you think that changes the dynamic, though? I mean, I know people were hoping for the home, you know, hometown crowd, that type of thing. We were just talking with someone who's looking at the psychology of sport. How do you think, as a fan, how does that change things?
0: It just means that we won't have the same numbers. I think, you know, for people who hadn't planned ahead, and thinking that LA was a possibility, getting to LA in time for Sunday, it's a very quick turnaround. It's going to be a challenge. You know, flights are getting very expensive. Fortunately, I booked mine 3 months ahead, so I'm good. But, you know, it's the tickets will be a bit of a challenge. But I think the travel down there on short notice will be probably a bigger one.
1: No, that's a good. So you've got your ticket to that one as well. And why? What compels you, Alex, to join a club like the Voyagers, to come watch the team in Vancouver, to follow them around as they face different opponents?
0: I'm going to say insanity.
1: Really?
0: It's passion for the team. It's you know, I've been around when, you know, you go to a game and we'd be outnumbered, you know, a home game. You know, there'd be, you know, I've been to games where there's like 50 avid supporters in there, right? Like, we've gone from that to this now. So

0: This has been, this has been really like, I think it's been a really cool thing to see the evolution of this. If you asked me 30 years ago whether I'd ever see this, I'd say no. Right? So this is pretty cool. And I think that, it's important to be a part of it, especially if you want to grow the game in Canada. This is the way to do it. It starts with the national team, but it goes filters through to the kids, to the grassroots, everything, right? So if we can get more eyes focusing on the team, maybe we get kids who are going to play for us in 20 years and sees this and going to like, wow, this is really neat.
1: This is really neat.
2: Yeah.
1: So you're moving on. You're going to follow the team to LA. How did Vancouver do, do you think?
0: Amazing. I think we are all disappointed that we're not staying here. Plan A was for me to go home to Ottawa for a few days and then fly back for the game on the second. That's not happening, so I've had to cancel those flights. But you do what you have to do. Like I think I'm an accountant. I'm a very bad accountant just from looking at my finances these days.
1: Spending an awful lot on travel and football right now.
0: Yeah, it is. But you know what? It's one of those things. Look, there's other things you can blow your money on.
1: That's a very good point. That's a very good point. Okay, we'll let you go. I'm so glad you were able to join us. You must be tired.
0: I'm exhausted. I have a dinner to go to tonight too, so I have to get a shower and get a you know and but you know what? I'm here for a couple more days, going to New Zealand Belgium game. I could watch that in total peace and quiet and just watch a great sporting event. I have no rooting interest in that one.
1: Well, it's a real pleasure to meet you in
0: Thank
1: person.
0: you.
1: And thanks for making yourself available this week to us.
0: No, my pleasure.
1: You brought a lot of joy
0: It's
1: to our airwaves as well.
0: been
1: Take
0: a lot of
1: care,
0: fun.
1: Alex.
0: Thank you.
1: That is Alex Ho. Alex is Executive Director of the Voyagers, fan club for the Canadian national team. Again, cheering them on. But again, Ali, Vancouver really showed them. 10,000 people showing up, that sea of jerseys for Canada, all of that excitement. It's pretty cool. And it's interesting as well to hear that not all of them were even going to the stadium. They just wanted to be there to show some support.
2: Yep. During the game, I was looking out across over at Queen Elizabeth Theatre. Lots of them are watching it from there too. So they're everywhere.
1: They are everywhere. I went out to Jackpool Plaza last night. There's two giant screens, right where the TSN broadcast booth is. But on either side of the broadcast booth, giant screens. You can watch from some of the restaurants on the plaza. They have great seating out there. It wasn't packed. I mean, there was lots of space there. There are all kinds of little watch parties, springing up right across the region. Again, I walked through the fan zone about 10:30 last night on Granville Street. That was a scene. That was a scene. Yeah, a lot of people had been spending a lot of time and money in that area, I would say. Why don't we get to traffic now? What are you watching?
2: Well, crews did clear that crash on North Vancouver on Marine Drive after the Lions Gate, so that's good. However, though, elsewhere in Abbotsford, there's a crash on Highway 1 eastbound before Peardenville in the right lane. And also in South Vancouver around 64th, there's also a crash southbound there, and it's happened in the middle and the right lanes. And I'll be back with more updates in 10 minutes.
1: Okay, thank you very much for that. Now we've got change coming on the weather front. We've got nice weather today, 25 to 31 degrees, depending on where you are. It'll drop down to about 15 overnight tonight. Tomorrow, more cloud, a chance even of afternoon showers tomorrow. And Friday, the official forecast is for clouds with periods of rain. Stay with On the Coast. We'll hear about the government's latest plan to get more affordable housing by buying up vacant condos.
3: This is CBC News from Vancouver. Good afternoon, I'm Robert Zimmerman. It was not the result Canadians had hoped for as Team Canada dropped a 2-1 decision to Switzerland in the FIFA Men's World Cup at BC Place. Fans on Granville Street were perhaps not surprisingly disappointed.
4: I think both teams did a great job, but I think Canada could have done better.
5: It was a good attempt. Really liked how we finished, but the energy at the beginning was a bit rough.
6: I thought we had good intensity, but we couldn't finish. Like, we just, opportunity-wise, we weren't finishing. But I would have loved to see Davies play, but that's unfortunate. But it was a good game overall.
3: It's not all bad news. For the first time in history, Canada is moving on to the knockout stage after placing second in the group. Canada will play its next game in Los Angeles.

0: crews have been busy, busy, busy. So they did clear a vehicle incident before Knight Street in Richmond, BC. So that's on Highway 91. So things hopefully ease up there. And they also just did clear that crash we mentioned earlier on Marine Drive. It happened just after the Lionsgate Bridge. So it looks like traffic's moving along that way. However, though, in North Van, there is another crash reported eastbound before Lynn Valley Roads, and it's causing slowdowns as well as you make your way down Highway 1. And in Vancouver, we're also watching that crash on Granville Street southbound at 64th, and it's in the middle and right lanes. And in terms of the SkyTrain, we mentioned earlier that the service was suspended between Bridgeport and Brighouse. That has now been restored. There was a medical emergency earlier, but service has been restored, and hopefully things move along that way too. If you see anything on the roads, our number is 236-330-2623. You can send us a quick text, and I'll be back again with more updates.
1: And we have had some reaction as well to our conversation about scammers. You know, you and I both got the same one about an overdue parking ticket, for example. Other people, you know, trying to get some banking information. We got a text saying embarrassment is the biggest factor keeping the scammers going. A fraction of those scams are reported. And then the scam calls, if I get through and talk to someone, I like to give a loud Chewbacca roar. Do you think that would be, maybe that would put them in their place. I don't know. Maybe you have another reaction or another approach to scammers. You're welcome to share that with us on the coast at cbc.ca. Weather-wise, a pretty nice day today. Warm and sunny for the most part, though we are seeing some high cloud in the mix. Temperatures from 25 to 31 degrees. We'll see more cloud tomorrow, a chance of afternoon showers tomorrow, and rain is in the forecast for Friday. The federal government and the province of BC have announced a plan that they say is going to make housing more affordable. They would buy more than 2,200 vacant condo units and turn them into affordable homes. Now, there are still a lot of questions about how exactly this is going to work. So for more, we have reached BC's Housing Minister, Christine Boyle. A very good afternoon to you.
2: Good afternoon. Thanks for having me on.
1: So again, we're still scratching our heads about how this is going to work. What can you tell us about the program?
2: We know there are many hardworking British Columbians, including young people and families, who are earning good incomes, but still feeling locked out of home ownership because they're not able to save enough for a down payment in today's housing market. And so we are looking with the federal government at affordable pathways to home ownership for people in BC, and looking to some of the thousands of market condo units that we know are sitting vacant. The focus of our government's housing action has been homes for people. We don't want those homes sitting empty. We are looking at pathways to negotiate prices on these vacant condos and ensure that people can live in them and help out regular hardworking British Columbians, teachers, nurses, paramedics who are working good jobs and looking to buy their first home, get their hands on that first rung of the ladder.
1: Okay, so what the latest data from CMHC shows that we've got more than 4,300 completed condos sitting empty in Metro Vancouver today. So you're targeting 2,200 condos in this area. Can you tell us which properties we're talking about?
2: We're working on all of those details, looking at where there are empty condos and how we can negotiate a good price to pass that cost savings along to folks who are looking to get into their first home.
1: Okay, negotiate a good price. So you would think that when a developer is building a condo, they have an idea of how much they want to sell the units for so they can recoup some of their costs and make a little bit of profit. How much negotiating room do you have here? Are you expecting to buy them then at less than the developer was expecting?
2: Yes, that is the plan. We're not bailing out developers. We're looking at building a good, affordable pathway for hardworking British Columbians who can't access the housing market right now, who haven't been able to save up a mortgage to get in, but for whom that's a goal for them. We want to help folks get into their first home and

0: we're working on creative pathways that allow us to support people to get there.
1: We understand from some of the local experts that about a third of the condos that you're targeting are more than $1 million. So, again, when we talk about affordability and the ability to buy, let's say a one bedroom condo, maybe a two bedroom condo. You tell me about the size, but who exactly is this going to benefit?
0: Yeah, these are the details that we are working on. There are a lot of places sitting empty, and we know there are folks, working good jobs, making good incomes, and paying that into rent because they can't get into a mortgage. So we'll look at pathways to help support those folks, financing structures that allow them to get in. Not every empty condo is going to be the right fit. Absolutely, there are units sitting empty that are far beyond what most working families can afford in BC. What we're looking at is where we can get a bulk discount and create a structure that allows folks who have been locked out of the housing market to get their foot in the door.
1: Okay, so there's no plan here to for the government to become landlords and perhaps rent out some of these units at an affordable rate.
0: We're still working on all of the details, like I said, and I can't wait to be able to talk about how this will work in more detail for people. But our priority has been looking at how we create an affordable pathway to home ownership for, like I said, those folks who are working good jobs, making decent incomes, and so far haven't been able to access home ownership.
1: I know, but the question here is, why does the government need to be involved here? I mean, why not let the market correct itself and let developers lower the prices if the units are unsold rather than selling them to government for a reduced price, sell them directly to a buyer?
0: Yes, some of that will happen too. And some of what we see happen in the market is then those units get bought up by investors. And we want to support local families, local individuals who are struggling to find that pathway. That's our priority, and that's where we think that we, as a provincial government that has been tirelessly focused on homes for people all across the housing spectrum, from non-market and below-market housing to building more housing options in communities, that we can play a role in helping connect those folks in communities around BC to get them access to these units so they're not just bought up by investors as we often see.
1: Okay, now I'd like you to hear a little bit about what Wendy McNeil had to say earlier today. Wendy McNeil is the CEO of the Home Builders Association of Vancouver, and she spoke to Stephen Quinn on the early edition today. She says that the reduced demand right now is because of government policy, including policy on immigration. Just listen.
2: But when things change so out of hand and so dramatically from immigration to increased costs on DCCs, which puts such a burden on new construction, it's very hard to be able to manage everything on their own. I think that's where that crisis is so much has happened in such a little time that it's just culminated into a part where they just can't move forward. And I think it's just realizing that it's not all the builders' fault. There's government involvement as well, from policies and from expectations and codes, et cetera, et cetera.
1: Again, that's some of Wendy McNeil, CEO of the Home Builders Association of Vancouver. What do you make of that? You know, pinpointing government policy as the culprit here.
0: Sure, there's always a whole range of factors. And I am in touch with home builders frequently. I had the chance to speak with Wendy and her team recently. And part of the announcement with the federal government last week was about reducing development cost charges for multi-unit buildings and investing federal and provincial dollars to support that local community infrastructure. That's what we've heard clearly is needed both from home builders and from local governments. And so that was the bulk of the federal infrastructure announcement last week, housing enabling infrastructure and good community infrastructure, whether

0: it's parks and splash pads, which I know people are keen on in this heat. Certainly my family is road infrastructure and more. We're investing in communities to build out the kind of good, strong, healthy community infrastructure that supports the housing that we as a government have been focused on delivering for people and communities across the province.
1: Okay, I can understand that. You've got an announcement about infrastructure. Do you think you jumped the gun a little bit in making the announcement about buying out these condos? Because you, as housing minister here in BC, you can't tell me which condos are going to be identified, which companies are going to, are going to be involved in this. You don't know the details for how they're going to be resold to the public, who is going to be eligible. If you don't know those kind of details, would it have been, more prudent to wait until you had the details for this rollout, and perhaps you wouldn't be coming under so much criticism?
0: Yeah, there's always a bit of a chicken and egg, Gloria, on when we start talking about things and how baked in they are. I know that we will get lots of useful feedback and suggestions because this conversation is public now. Absolutely, we have details to work on, and I totally understand that people have a lot of questions. We're working hard on those details so that we can announce more to come. The bulk of the announcement last week was about community infrastructure. That's exciting work as well. And all of it is important for the homes that we know people need, and the strong, healthy communities that we're so committed to building.
1: So how will you know, again, with this buying condos at a discount and reselling them supposedly to young people who are or young professionals who are looking to get into the market, how will you know if the plan is working or not?
0: The plan will work if we can support those folks who have been locked out of the market into getting into their first home, and that's our North Star on this. It's not the whole solution to the housing crisis. We've been using every tool in the toolbox. We have made historic investments in non-market housing. We have gone after speculators and put restrictions in on short-term rentals so that homes aren't sitting empty, they're available. We're seeing all of that make a difference in rents, asking rents going down, in more availability and increased vacancy rates in communities across the province. And this particular piece, I hear often, I know my colleagues do too, people struggling to get into the housing market. That's what this piece of our work is designed to do, and we'll keep at it along the whole spectrum. We know we need to keep investing in non-market and affordable housing. We know we need to keep working with local governments on lowering the cost to build and investing in infrastructure that goes along with those homes. All of it is important, and this piece I look forward to being able to say more on as we keep working on it.
1: Yeah, and we certainly look forward to more details as well. We appreciate your time today, Christine. Thank you very much.
0: Yes, anytime. I'll come back again as we keep working on it.
1: That's Christine Boyle, BC's Minister of Housing. And of course, you are welcome to share your thoughts on the plan, the details or lack of details about the plan right now. Feel free to send us an email on thecoast@cbc.ca, or you can send us a text anytime, 236-330-2623. Ali Patarga, why don't you bring us up to date on traffic?
2: Well, in Delta, crews have cleared a northbound vehicle incident on Highway 99, just north of BC Highway 17A. So that's good news as you head towards the Massey Tunnel. However, though, there is a crash on Highway 1 in Abbotsford, though, eastbound before Peardonville in the right lane. So people are very, very delayed there. Traffic is heavily backed up eastbound going back to Langley, close to there. And Highway 1 in North Vancouver, there is a police incident reported on upper levels, Highway 1 eastbound before Lynn Valley Road in the right lane. So it's really backed up on that upper Lonsdale area. If you see anything on the roads, feel free to send us a text. But I'll be back again in 10 minutes with more updates.
1: Thank you very much for that, Allie. Okay, one of the reasons that Surrey City Council gives for keeping water restrictions at stage 2 is to protect small businesses. Power washers are among the most directly impacted by those restrictions, whether they be in Surrey or here in the rest of Metro Vancouver, where the water restrictions are at stage 3.

0: 3. So we have two guests for this conversation. Chris Shiney is the owner of Shiney Power Washing in Surrey, and he joins us on Zoom. Chris, hi, good afternoon to you.
1: Hello there. Yeah, this is Chris.
0: Thanks very much for joining us. And here with me in studio is Ryan Lermit, the owner of Umbrella Property Services in Vancouver. Ryan, thanks for being here.
2: Pleasure to be here.
0: I do want to talk about power washing and water restrictions, but I notice you've got the Canada jersey on and the necklaces and the passes. You've been to the game. How was it from your perspective?
2: It was incredible. The atmosphere is just on fire in Vancouver. It really is. I walked here and I just cannot say enough great things about what the city looks like, what it feels like, and coming and experiencing the game today was, I took my kids and it was,
0: right.
2: Even, I can't even express
0: even,
2: how much fun
0: even
2: it was.
0: Without a Canada win.
2: Hey, well, you can't win them all.
0: Right.
2: You just can't.
0: Okay. No. Okay. Well, I'm glad I just had to address that because you look like you've just come from the game as well. Okay. Chris, I would love it if you could take me through a power washer's work day in late June. What does this time of year usually look like for you?
1: Usually, it's one of the busiest month of the year, usually, and it's a little bit slower than average this year, I would say.
0: Okay, and Ryan, same to you. What's this time of year usually like for your business?
2: This time of year, our business is rocking and rolling. We have at least 12 to 15 teams out, team members outside pressure washing at this time of year. Okay. We are on fire.
0: Well, okay. And Chris, let's talk about being under stage 2. How is that having an impact on your businesses?
1: It does affect a little bit, but I would say not business allowed by the bylaw or what a restriction policies like that. It affects the way that people think. It's not clear enough for the customer to think whether what was allowed was not allowed. So that makes them nervous about making the first call. We are receiving way less, way fewer calls this month compared to past years of the same time.
0: Okay,
1: yeah, Chris. That's what I think.
0: In Surrey right now, power washing is permitted. I mean, we did hear from some Surrey officials who do set the standards there. They're pushing back on the other restrictions that the rest of Metro Vancouver is doing, but they're saying that they don't want to hurt small business. So you would be one of those small businesses. But what you're telling me is that now people generally think they're not supposed to be using water, so they're not calling you.
1: Yeah, that's right. That's what I have observed. It's not just customers don't make the time to do the research. They heard the water restriction and then they think they want to push the project to a later date. That's what I've found out.
0: I see. And so what impact is that having on your business, Chris? How many employees do you have?
1: I would say, well, so far I've checked my data. I think we received about 50% less inquiries.
0: That's
1: what I found.
0: Okay,
1: yeah.
0: But have you had to let anybody go? You still have the same number of employees, that type of thing?
1: Yes, I have to.
0: Okay, I see. Yeah. Ryan, what about for your company here in Vancouver? You're under stage 3 restrictions, which means you're not supposed to be using that water.
2: Okay, no.
0: So how do you feel about that?
2: It's really tough. Yeah. It's really tough because we operate in Vancouver, Burnaby, Richmond, North Vancouver, West Van, and our client base is a typical commercial portfolio manager. And the optics for them to have us do the work doesn't make sense. Like even if we tried to truck water in, which we're allowed to do, like we could go truck water in from Surrey, bring it into Vancouver and we can work. Customers here don't want that because it just looks bad. And that's fair. I mean, why would you want to create tension around your residents saying, hey, we have water restrictions. Well, where does the water come from? That's a great question. The problem is that, you can go across the Portman Bridge right now and you can pressure wash all day long with the exact same water that's coming from the Coquitlam Lake. And that's really tough. It's really impacted our business. We are

0: way under our production revenue goals for this year, and not just the goals for this year, but our historical. We have, since 2015, basically, is when the last restriction has hit. That's where our numbers are at right now.
1: So you sort of concur with Chris then that it's the customers driving. I mean, in Surrey, you could get power washing, but the customers are saying this doesn't look good for us.
0: Absolutely, yeah.
1: I see. So ultimately, Ryan, what does this mean for your bottom line, for your business? You cover the region usually.
0: Yeah, as a small business, it's hard. It's absolutely difficult to navigate an environment like this because you, as a business owner, you have to work relentlessly hard at figuring out ways that you can keep your team working, that you can create sustainable profit and bottom line for your business so that you can be here because, just like he mentioned, all of our customers have all said, hey, we'll book the work in for when the water restrictions are done. Well, that's great. But what if we have literally no work for 3 weeks? Who's paying the overhead bills of our business for the next 3 weeks when we have no business? And then we have to start working again. That's a really difficult mathematical conversation. Because it's just numbers.
1: So, as a person in the power washing business, then mm-hmm. what goes through your mind when you hear Surrey officials reacting to the fact, well, we don't want to hurt our business, therefore we're only going to stage two?
0: I've talked to councillors and of Surrey by text and phone calls, actually, and I've really appreciated their stance at this time because they've at least being open to the conversation of what it looks like as a small business. We're being affected dramatically, yet our water use as a whole, as pressure washers, is inconsequential.
1: Right. You know, we did speak with SFU's Pacific Water Research Center Executive Director yesterday, Zafar Adil, talked about why Metro Vancouver officials are worried about water levels. Just hear a little of what he had to say.
2: We know that our water reservoirs are being pushed to their limit, and that limit particularly is going to be tested this year. So rather than being hit by a major El Nino-related impact, which would probably start to materialize around August, September, we should be proactive and conserve as much water as we can and not wait for the problem to hit us.
1: Okay, I'm just watching the clock. We're going to have to wrap this up. Chris, what do you make of the concerns you just heard about overall water use?
3: Well, I don't think that changes a lot because a lot of things are still allowed. And the most important impact, I would say, is that scares people. That scares customers making a call.
1: I hear you. And my apologies for jumping in here. We're going to have to wrap it up. Thank you both very much for being here.
3: Thank you for having me.
1: Chris Shiney of Shiney Power Washing, Ryan Lermit of Umbrella Property Services.
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7: From CBC News, The World This Hour, I'm Martina Fitzgerald. Family and friends, first responders, and officials gather today to honor Toronto Police Constable Mark Pinizzotto. He was killed while executing a search warrant related to several shootings, including one at the U.S. consulate. Toronto police estimate 17,000 people marched in his funeral procession. Funerals have also been held for the victims of Monday's shooting in Montreal. Mourners remembered Michel Mizrahi as a generous and kind man. A service is also honoring Montreal Police Constable Mohamed Lamine Benredwan. He's being remembered as a dedicated community member and a loving father. There have been two strong earthquakes tonight in Venezuela. In the capital, Caracas, there are collapsed homes and